I think it's easy to read Pieper's book, Leisure, and imagine it as kind of sketching a utopia. Imagine if we didn't have so much work. Imagine if we could have more leisure in our lives, and we imagine these flourishing lives full of art.

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4: 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You can follow along in any recent version of the catechism of the Catholic Church. A reading plan and all Catechism in a Year episodes can be found at ascensionpress.com/CIY or on the Ascension app. We're continuing talking about the liturgy today, focusing on what God the Father does for us in the sacraments and how we participate in his work when we participate in the liturgy. Father Mike also explains how we praise God through Jesus, the Father's own gift to us.
0: Hi, my name is Father Mike Schmitz, and you're listening to the Catechism in a Year, where we encounter God's plan of sheer goodness for us, revealed in Scripture and passed down through the tradition of the Catholic faith. The Catechism in a Year is provided by Ascension, who produced and funded this program. In 365 days, we'll read through the Catechism of the Catholic Church, discovering our identity in God's family as we journey together toward our heavenly home. This is day 146. We are reading paragraphs 1076 to 1083. We were actually starting section one yesterday, was the kind of a prologue-ish kind of a thing going on. But today, section one and the beginning of chapter one, we're going to talk about what the sacramental economy. Remember economy. Oikonomia was the Greek word that we get economy from. And it's just this God's plan of salvation, right? The story of God's interacting with us is that term economy, right? And so we have the sacramental economy, the way that God chooses to interact with us through the sacraments. He brings us his divine life through the sacraments. He gives us healing through the sacraments. He feeds us through the sacraments. So this is the sacramental economy. And paragraph 1076 highlights that first we're going to look at this, again, the sacramental economy, how this all works, why it works like this. And then we're going to dive into, that's chapter one. And then we're going to dive into chapter two, which is, it says here, the nature and essential features of liturgical celebration will then appear more clearly, meaning like the sacraments themselves, as we know, the seven sacraments. So we're going to have this first chapter, chapter one, on, okay, what is it to have the Paschal mystery in the age of the church? How is it that what Jesus did for us 2,000 years ago actually comes to us and its effects are transforming our hearts now in this day and age? Remember, as we launch through all of this stuff, the word liturgy, what does it mean? It means the work of God. So the liturgy is the participation of the people of God in the work of God. So sacramental economy, here's what God has done for us. How are we called to participate in God's very work? This is not the work of man, right? This is our participation in the work of God. So to prepare our hearts to do this today and to do this all our lives, we call upon our Father in heaven as we pray. Father in heaven, we thank you. We give you praise and glory. We thank you and praise your name. We bless your name, Lord God. We bless your name and we surrender and adore you in thanksgiving. That is our blessing. Our blessing is a prayer of adoration and a prayer of surrender to you in thanksgiving. So we thank you. We ask you to please hear our prayer. Receive the blessing that we offer you, as little as we are, broken as we are, and good as you are, Lord God. Receive our blessing. Receive our adoration. Receive our surrender to you in thanksgiving. We make this prayer in the mighty name of Jesus Christ, our Lord. Amen. In the name of the Father and of the Son and of the Holy Spirit. It's day 146. We're reading paragraphs 1076 to 1083. Section 1, the sacramental economy. The church was made manifest to the world on the day of Pentecost by the outpouring of the Holy Spirit. The gift of the Spirit ushers in a new era in the dispensation of the mystery, the age of the church, during which Christ manifests, makes present, and communicates his work of salvation through the liturgy of his church until he comes. In this age of the church, Christ now lives and acts in and with his church in a new way appropriate to this new age. He acts through the sacraments in what the common tradition of the East and the West calls the sacramental economy. This is the communication or dispensation of the fruits of Christ's Paschal mystery in the celebration of the church's sacramental liturgy. It is, therefore, important first to explain this sacramental dispensation, chapter 1. The nature and essential features of liturgical celebration will then appear more clearly, chapter 2. Chapter 1. The Paschal Mystery in the Age of the Church. Article 1. The Liturgy, Work of the Holy Trinity. The Father, Source and Goal of the Liturgy. St. Paul wrote to the Ephesians, "Blessed be the God and Father of our Lord Jesus Christ, who has blessed us in Christ with every spiritual blessing in the heavenly places, even as he chose us in him before the foundation of the world, that we should be holy and blameless before him. He destined us before him in love to be his sons through Jesus Christ, according to the purpose of his will, to the praise of his glorious grace, which he freely bestowed on us in the beloved." Blessing is a divine and life-giving action, the source of which is the Father. His blessing is both word and gift. When applied to man, the word blessing means adoration and surrender to his Creator in thanksgiving. From the beginning until the end of time, the whole of God's work is a blessing. From the liturgical poem of the first creation to the canticles of the heavenly Jerusalem, the inspired authors proclaim the plan of salvation as one vast divine blessing. From the very beginning, God blessed all living beings, especially man and woman. The covenant with Noah and with all living things renewed this blessing of fruitfulness despite man's sin, which had brought a curse on the ground. But with Abraham, the divine blessing entered into human history, which was moving toward death, to redirect it toward life, toward its source. By the faith of the Father of all believers who embraced the blessing, the history of salvation is inaugurated. The divine blessings were made manifest in astonishing and saving events, the birth of Isaac, the escape from Egypt, Passover and Exodus, the gift of the Promised Land, the election of David, the presence of God in the temple, the purifying exile, and return of a small remnant. The law, the prophets, and the Psalms, interwoven in the liturgy of the chosen people, recall these divine blessings and at the same time respond to them with blessings of praise and thanksgiving. In the Church's liturgy, the divine blessing is fully revealed and communicated. The Father is acknowledged and adored as the source and the end of all the blessings of creation and salvation. In his Word, who became incarnate, died, and rose for us, he fills us with his blessings. Through his Word, he pours into our hearts the gift that contains all gifts, the Holy Spirit. The dual dimension of the Christian liturgy as a response of faith and love to the spiritual blessings the Father bestows on us is thus evident. On the one hand, the Church, united with her Lord and in the Holy Spirit, blesses the Father for his inexpressible gift in her adoration, praise, and thanksgiving. On the other hand, until the consummation of God's plan, the Church never ceases to present to the Father the offering of his own gifts and to beg him to send the Holy Spirit upon that offering, upon herself, upon the faithful, and upon the whole world, so that through communion in the death and resurrection of Christ the priest, and by the power of the Spirit, these divine blessings will bring forth the fruits of life to the praise of his glorious grace. Right? There we have it. Paragraphs 1076 to 1083. This introduction, this very beginning, section 1, sacramental economy, chapter 1. Okay. So, man, 1076. Remember how back in the day, you're talking about here's the work of the Son and the work of the Spirit. It's united. They're doing the will of the Father, kind of a 1-2 punch. And in the sense of here's salvation brought to the world and changing our lives. Paragraph 1076 highlights this and highlights the fact that here we are in the age of the Church. Goes on to say, the gift of the Spirit ushers in a new era in the dispensation of the mystery. And this is the thing. This is the age of the Church where Christ manifests, like reveals, right? And it makes present and communicates his work of salvation through the liturgy of his church until he comes. So, in right now, as we're living, Jesus, he now lives and acts in and with his church through the sacraments. It further says that Jesus acts through the sacraments in what the common tradition of the East and the West calls the sacramental economy. So let's highlight the East and the West for just one second. Okay, as we know, you may not know this, in 1054, way back in the day, the one church split into two, right? You have the East and the West. You have the Roman Catholic Church in the West, and you also have the Orthodox Church in the East. You have the Eastern Church and the Western Church. Okay. And which is called the Great Schism, 1054. Horrible. You know, Jesus at the Last Supper, he prays that we all would be one. And here's this one example of the church experiencing the brokenness of its members. And so the church actually breaks, right? The Great Schism. Now, at the same time, there were numerous opportunities and numerous times where East and West came back together and there was reconciliation. There's a couple different church councils where this happened. And so because of that, we still have East and West, but we also have Eastern Rite we'll say this like this. There are rites in the Catholic Church that developed on their own that are not Latin Rite, or they're not part of the Roman Rite. In fact, we have a ton of people listening, not only to the Bible in here, but also to the Catechism in here, who are part of those. There are actually 23 distinct rites in the Catholic Church. So the Catholic Church, one church, right? There it is. This is different than the Orthodox Church. The Catholic Church has in it 23 rites. Now, in those 23 rites, there are what you might call six major liturgical families. So there's the Latin Rite. That's the one most of us here in the West are accustomed to. There's the Alexandrian Rite. There's the Antiochian Rite. There's the Armenian Rite. There's the Chaldean Rite and the Constantinopolitan Rite, which is also called sometimes the Byzantine Rite. Now, so those six major liturgical families, they're all Catholic. So they're all united to all the bishops and united to the Pope, but they have their various rites. And there's something so beautiful about that. There's a variety in these liturgical expressions. And there's also variety in some governance kind of situations, but they're all united. We're all united, as bishops and with the Holy Father. In fact, again, there's so many people. Chaldean Rite, I get reached out to by the Chaldeans all over the time. The Armenian Rite as well. Just so beautiful. Just really incredible. But both the East and the West calls what we're talking about today, the sacramental economy, that here is what God wants to do and is doing in our lives. That's why I just love the fact that we're diving into this now. Now, a couple things to keep in mind. We heard that very long quote from Ephesians chapter 1, where blessed be the God and Father of our Lord Jesus Christ, who has blessed us in Christ with every spiritual blessing in the heavenly places. And he chose us. It's incredible. So the why? So for the purpose of his will, to the praise of his glorious grace. And that's what we're going to do. We're going to praise God's glorious grace through the liturgy. Not only is this us blessing God and praising God, adoring God, thanking God, worshiping God, but we're also presenting ourselves to the Father and begging God to send us the Holy Spirit upon us, upon the faithful, upon the whole world, so that our participation in the death and resurrection of Jesus, those blessings from God will come upon us, right? So there's this, we go out to the Lord. We just offer him praise. We offer him worship. We offer him adoration. We offer him, every good thing. We give God blessing. Now, let's highlight this for a second. Have you ever wondered, why is it that, what do we mean when we say bless God? Like, give God praise and blessing. Like, wait a second. How is it that we bless God? Because isn't God the one who blesses us? Well, maybe you caught this in paragraph 1078. It says, blessing is a divine and life-giving action, the source of which is the Father. Like, his blessing is both word and gift. And then there's a footnote that says eulogia and benedictio. So, it's word and gift. Those words refer to. When applied to us, the word blessing means adoration and surrender to our Creator and thanksgiving. So when we say, oh, we're going to bless God, what that means is we bow down in adoration and surrender to God in thanksgiving. But when God blesses us, that's all that he does for us, right? That from the beginning until the end of time, all of God's work is a blessing. It's all gift. It's all word. It's all gift. It's incredible. And it goes on to talk about in paragraph 1079, 1080, 1081. Here's the story that how God has blessed all living beings from the very beginning of Genesis, right? Every day, God makes something new and he says it's very good. He blesses through his very word, blesses the day and blesses man and woman. The covenant with Noah, all these blessings completely renewed and the faithfulness of God revealed. It's just amazing. So when we apply the word blessing to man, it means us adoring and surrendering to our Creator. But when blessing is applied to God, it's all of his gifts. All of his gifts and everything he gives us is a gift. So Let's highlight this one more time and summarize that it'll be the very end, very last thing we talk about today. Oh my gosh, you guys. I get too excited. We all know this. I am so sorry. I apologize. But it just, there's something so beautiful about this dual dimension of the Christian liturgy highlighted in 1083. So what's the dual dimension? On the one hand, here's the church united with Jesus and in the Holy Spirit. We bless the Father for his inexpressible gift when we adore him, praise him, thank him. Like you basically, when we offer the Mass, what are we doing? We're offering up the great sacrifice of the Son to the Father and the power of the Holy Spirit. So we're giving God every good gift the best gift he's given us, we're giving to him. And also we're uniting our hearts with what is the heart of the Son, right? The offering, the self-offering of Jesus Christ. And we're just offering that to the Father in adoration and praise and thanksgiving. On the other hand, we are also presenting ourselves to the Father, and we're presenting to the Father his own gifts, right? When you give the Father your heart, you're giving him his own gift. When we give the Father the Eucharist and lift it up through him, with him, in him, in the unity of the Holy Spirit, all glory and honor is yours, Almighty Father. We're presenting him with his own gift. We're presenting him with his own Son that he gave to us. And when we're doing that, we're also not only adoring and praising and blessing God, but we're also asking him, begging him to send the Holy Spirit upon us and upon all of us, upon the whole faithful and upon the whole world, so that as we participate and have communion with the death and resurrection of Jesus, those blessings will go out to the entire world. And so God is even more praised and God is even more glorified. Oh man, you guys, does that make sense? Oh my gosh, incredible. It's just bonkers. Tomorrow, we get to talk about, so today was obviously the Father, the source and goal of the liturgy. Tomorrow, Christ's work in the liturgy, which I'm telling you right now, it's going to sound familiar in the sense of, yeah, that's right, Christ continues to work in the liturgy. And then the next day, guess, yep, the Holy Spirit in the liturgy. And so we're going to dive deeply into that. Oh my gosh, you guys, what a gift of a day and what a gift of a life to be able to be alive in the age of the church where Jesus continues to come to us, continues to sanctify, redeem us, heal us, forgive us, and feed us through his sacraments. So just to the praise of the Father and for our salvation. Oh my gosh. You guys, this is our prayer. And so let's pray for each other. I am praying for

what I want, like ask him for stuff, like, you know, petition, you know, or should I just trust him? And I thought, this is remarkable. This is such a beautiful question. And here's one of the reasons why. So a little while ago, I was in the city of Fargo, North Dakota, beautiful town. And I went to actually one of the, I guess, most beautiful, for lack of a better term, modern churches I've ever been in. In fact, according to the people who built the church, they said they wanted it to not necessarily look Gothic or neo-Gothic, but they still wanted it to look like a church. And so it really does. It's really beautiful. It's called the Church of Saints Anne and Joachim, right? The mom and dad of the Virgin Mary. Anyways, this church had a lot of incredible beauty behind the whole thing. But one of the beautiful things was as you walk down the aisle to the altar, there are all these like not side chapels, but kind of like side rooms for prayer. And they had this balance to them. So as you walk in, over here was the something like the chapel of paternity. And over here was the chapel of maternity, right? So fathers and for mothers. And there was the chapel of dignity. So upholding the dignity of all human beings. Also the chapel of, I don't remember what it was. But as you walk down the aisle, the last two side prayer chapels, the last two side prayer spaces was the chapel of healing and the chapel of providence. And I thought, this is remarkable. They just, even the, you know, the great thing about beautiful churches and good, well-designed churches is they teach us something, but just by their design, you don't even have to say anything and it's teaching us something. And then them having this chapel of healing and the chapel of providence says something so incredibly clearly. What it says is God is the God of healing. God can heal. God does heal. And sometimes in his providence, sometimes in his love, sometimes in his caring for us, he doesn't heal. But it all falls under his providence. And so it just reminded me of this question this person had asked me. But they said, okay, when it comes to like what I want, can I tell God what I want? Can I ask him for what I want? Or should I just trust him? And the answer is yes. Truly, the answer is yes. What do I mean? Well, think about in the Gospels, how often someone comes to Jesus and he asks them, what do you want? You know, someone cries out, Jesus, son of David, have pity on me. Okay, what do you want? And they have to tell him what they want. You know, there's something so powerful, about knowing what we want. So I'll say it like this. Most of us as human beings, we don't know what we want. Like if someone were to ask us, if the Lord himself were to come before us and say, hey, tell me what you want. I will do whatever you ask. What is it you want? I think a lot of us, we won't even know. We would be like, shoot, I am drawing a blank. I don't know what I want. That's part of our condition. There's maybe a whole other video on that. But then what if you know what you want? What if you knew what you want? Are you able? Are you willing? Do you trust God enough to tell him that? Because here's God who obviously knows. He knows you better than you know yourself. He knows me better than I know myself. God knows the desire of our hearts. He knows what we want. So when Jesus asks those people in the Gospels, what do you want me to do for you? It's not because he doesn't know what they want him to do for them. It's because there's a profound act of trust in telling the Lord or sharing with the Lord what you want. There is a profound act of trust in saying, okay, God, think about this. How often do we play things close to the vest? Like how often when it comes to people that mean a lot to us, we don't really fully tell them what we want. Or maybe even like this, maybe you're in a business where you do negotiation and the idea of like actually telling the person you're negotiating with what you actually want is a sign of weakness. Well, it's not a sign of weakness, but it is a sign of vulnerability. Because the moment I let you know what I actually desire, I'm letting you into my heart. The moment I let you know what I actually want, I'm making myself vulnerable because then you can say no to what I want. As opposed to if I, again, play it close to the vest, then, well, you know, maybe I can manipulate things. Maybe I can trick you. Maybe I can get you to do what I want. But the moment I actually say it, I've let you into my heart. And the same thing is true when it comes to the Lord. To tell God what we want is an act of trust. To say, God, I desire healing. Say, God, not only for myself, I desire healing for someone else. God, I do want to find someone to marry. God, I do want to know my vocation. God, I do want a child. Whatever that thing is,
to share it with God is an act of trust, because it is an act of making yourself vulnerable

0: before the God who loves you. But then, or maybe and then, after we have related to the Lord, what's in our hearts, what do? In that moment, we let God be God. In that moment, we say, but just what Jesus said in the Garden of Gethsemane, where he revealed to the Father, who already knew, right? But he revealed to the Father, here's what I want. I want this cup to pass from me. Yet, not my will, your will be done. See, this is the double act of trust. Do I let God know what I want? Do I ask for him what I want? Or do I trust him? The answer is yes and yes. I let God know what I want. That means I make myself vulnerable. I reveal my heart to him. And then I let his answer be his answer. And then in that moment, not only do I trust him in revealing my heart to him, I also trust him in knowing that, and I know God, whatever you answer me, whether that's yes, no, or wait, I know that is exactly what I need. That is the best thing for me, or the best thing for whoever's involved. See, the whole thing, every conversation with the Lord, whether it's just God, thy will be done, or God, please, let my will be your will. Whatever it is, that is an act of trust. Whatever that is, it is an act of deepening our relationship with the Lord. It takes great courage to reveal to the Lord what's in our hearts. It also takes great courage to say, after I've revealed to the Lord what's in my heart, to then say, God, no matter what, your will be done. So, Chapel of Healing, Chapel of Providence, that's where you and I, that's where we live. We beg God for healing when we need healing, and we trust God with his answer. I don't know. Anyways, that's what I'm thinking. That's what I'm saying. For all this here to Sense Presents, my name is Father Mike. God bless.
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3: This is your KLOJ weather forecast for Manhattan, Kansas. Today, mostly sunny, high 87 degrees, light wind becoming southeast 5 to 10 miles per hour. Tonight, mostly clear, low 59 degrees, southeast wind 5 to 10 miles per hour. Wednesday, slight chance of showers and thunderstorms, mostly sunny, high 85 degrees, light east wind increasing to 5 to 10 miles per hour.
4: The current temperature, 71 degrees.
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6: Saint John of God. 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Before his conversion, at age 40, he was a soldier, shepherd, and bookseller. In 1537, he felt himself called to do charitable works and began giving to the poor and sick, even transforming his house in Granada into a hospital. He died in 1550 and was canonized in 1690. He is depicted in a cassock while healing the sick. St. John of God's feast day is March 8th. St. John of God, pray for us.
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4: The current temperature, 71 degrees.
11: 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The U.S. strikes Iran, citing self-defense as missile launch sites are struck. This leaves the ceasefire on shaky ground as President Donald Trump says peace talks between the countries were proceeding nicely. Voters in Texas head to the polls for the Senate primary runoff election between Republicans John Cornyn and Ken Paxton. Democratic nominee James Tallarico will face either Cornyn, the four-year incumbent, or the Trump-backed Paxton in November. Pope Leo XIV releases his first encyclical entitled Magnificent Humanity about artificial intelligence. Presented at the Synod Hall at the Vatican, the Holy Father warned the artificial intelligence needs to be disarmed. I'm Veronica Dudo with EWTN News Nightly. Follow us on social media and join us tonight.

0: Hello and welcome to Catholic Answers Live. I am Cy Kellett, your host. Very happy to be back here. And I can, it's always great when the week starts on the day that's named after tacos, Taco Tuesday. I mean, basically just skip Monday, go straight to the tacos today. Very, very happy to be here with Dr. Carlo Broussard this hour. Dr. Carlo, you can check out his podcast, the author of a whole bunch of books. We'll talk a little bit more about the podcast as we go. And we're going to talk about tough Catholic teachings. Are there Catholic teachings that you're like, intellectually, I struggle with that one. Maybe emotionally, I don't like that teaching. Maybe you just can't get your head around it. Or maybe you disagree with it. You think it's false. You say it. How many times have we heard? I'm Catholic, but I don't agree with the church on this. So if there's one of those that you're just struggling with, or you don't like it, or you just don't believe it, you think it's a false teaching of the Catholic Church, we'd love to talk with you today. 888-318-7884. Of course, anyone can call. You don't have to be Catholic to call. 888-318-7884. Dr. Carlo Broussard, thank you very much for being here with us on this Tuesday.
1: Hey, Cy, thanks for having me, man. It's great to be back with you.
0: Yeah. We had a couple of problems last week, and then I was away for a couple of weeks before that. I just feel like I haven't been, so you have to excuse me if I seem rusty today. If I come across
1: that's all right,
0: rusty.
1: Man. That's all right.
0: Carry me.
1: I don't think it's possible for you to rust.
0: I like this.
1: You're so darn good at your job.
0: I like it. All right. Well, thanks, Carl. That's very nice. All right. So tough ties. We've all had them. You know, these tough teachings. And
1: yeah.
0: I think there are people who are especially blessed and they don't really ever suffer from this kind of thing. But most of us as Catholics at some point or another have gone, really? That's what the church teaches? Why does the church teach that? I don't like that. I don't believe it. I don't want it. Or I just can't get my head around it. And so I'm glad we're taking the time to do those today.
1: Absolutely.
0: Again, 888-318-7884. Let me give you one. All right. Can we start with one?
1: Sure.
0: Because it's a month of Mary still. Yeah. And I haven't gotten to celebrate much of the month of Mary here. So we'll start with a Mary question about the Assumption.
1: Okay.
0: It doesn't make sense. And here's, I mean, a lot of people have a bunch of reasons why they say, Mary, this Catholic idea of the Assumption doesn't make sense. But let me throw one at you. In John chapter 3, verse 13, Jesus himself says, "No one has ascended up to heaven, but he who descended from heaven, the Son of Man." So if no man has ascended into heaven, wouldn't that include the Blessed Virgin Mary?
1: All right. Well, our response is going to depend upon how we're interpreting, quote unquote, ascended into heaven. There are two possible meanings there. Number one, simply entrance into heaven and receiving the beatific vision. Or two, the very way in which Christ ascended or went in to heaven. So if we're interpreting ascended into heaven on the first possible meaning of entrance into heaven in the sense of receiving the beatific vision, well then at the time Jesus said this, it would be true that no man had received the beatific vision, had entered into heaven and received the beatific vision, including all of the Old Testament righteous saints of the Old, since no human being, quote-unquote, entered into heaven or entered into the beatific vision until Christ's ascension.
0: Mm-hmm.
1: So when he says this, this is true, and this applies to Mary as well, since when Jesus said this, Mary had not yet been bodily assumed into heaven. So interpreting ascended into heaven in this sense in no way conflicts with or undermines the Catholic belief of Mary's bodily assumption. Secondly, the second meaning with regard to the way in which Christ ascended into heaven, if we interpret it in that way, no man ascended into heaven in the very manner in which Christ ascended into heaven, then we would agree wholeheartedly as Catholics, and that would not pose a threat to the Catholic belief of Mary's bodily assumption, precisely because, Cy, we acknowledge and teach that there is an essential difference between the modes or the manners in which Christ went into heaven in his glorified body, resurrected glorified body, and the mode and the manner in which Mary went into heaven. And here's the essential difference. Christ goes into heaven in virtue of his own power. He, as the second person of the Blessed Trinity, of course, along with the Father and the Holy Spirit, because they all three act with the same identical divine will, is the active agent of him entering into heaven and ascending in his glorified body. He is the active agent of that activity. He is causing it to happen in virtue of his own power as the God-man. With regard to Mary's bodily assumption, it is entirely passive. She was assumed into heaven with her glorified body by the divine power. Nothing that she was contributing in any way, there was nothing that she was contributing in any way whatsoever with regard to her being bodily assumed into heaven. So once we understand that essential distinction in the mode and the manner in which Jesus and Mary went into quote-unquote heaven with their glorified bodies, this passage, interpreted as ascending in the sense of the manner in which Christ ascended, in no way poses a threat to our belief in Mary's bodily assumption. So regardless of how you interpret ascended into heaven, that passage does not disprove the Catholic belief in Mary's bodily assumption. They are indeed reconcilable.
0: There you go. All right, if you've got one that gives you trouble, maybe you've got one where you say, I just don't believe it. What the church teaches, I just don't believe it. Maybe you got one that you're just like, I don't understand it. I can't get my head around it. Whatever. Tough Catholic teachings today, 888-318-7884, 888-318-7884. And Carla was so efficient on question number one. We'll go straight to the phones before taking a break. Aaron, our old friend in Hastings, Michigan, watching on YouTube. Welcome back, Aaron.
2: Hi, yeah. There's actually a couple doctrines for me.
0: Okay.
2: One is the communion of saints in the Bible. And mm-hmm. The other is purgatory in the Bible.
1: Okay.
2: Where do we find those doctrines?
0: Were you picking your topics by the titles of books that Carlo has written? Because you just nailed it, Aaron. All right, go ahead, Carlo.
1: All right, so first of all, Aaron, what specifically about the communion of saints are you asking about in the Bible? Are you just asking, generally speaking, like this idea that all Christians are united by grace mystically and spiritually, even those Christians in heaven? Is that what you're asking about? Or are you asking about a specific aspect of the communion of saints, like the saints interceding for us, or we invoking them for their help?
2: Both, actually.
1: Both? Okay. So with regard to the communion of the holy ones or the saints, understood as the mystical union that all believers in Christ have via grace, I would appeal, and I do appeal, to 1 Corinthians 12, where Paul gives us the theology of the body of Christ. I think there we have the biblical roots of this theology of the communion of saints, because notice he compares the community of Christian believers, the church, with a body, and just how members of a physical body are all members of that one body, so too we Christians are all members of the one body of Christ. Now, some will interpret that, Aaron, as referring merely to the visible community of believers that gather together at a local church, and you're like part of that body of Christians. But I argue that Paul is talking about something more profound here, and actually on the mystical level, and that is to say the mystical body of Christ. And here's my reasoning. Notice how he compares it. He compares the unity of Christians in this body of Christ to the unity of members of a physical body. Now, when we look at a physical body, we discern that all the members of the body or living with the very life of the person whose body it is. They're united in virtue of that single life, such that if a member is cut off, like if I cut off my hand, the hand is no longer alive because it's no longer united to the body that has the life of the person whose body it is. So too, Paul argues, or his argument entails, that we as Christians are all united insofar as we share the very life of the person whose body it is. And that would be the life of Christ. Which life is that? That's the life of grace. In virtue of God's grace dwelling within our souls, to quote Romans 5:5, God's love poured forth within our hearts. In virtue of that supernatural gift of charity, we are united mystically as Christians in this mystical body of Christ. And so whether you're a Christian, a member of that body here on earth, or a member of that body in the afterlife, whether purgatory or in heaven, you are still a member of that mystical body and thus a part of the communion of saints, along with the angels. They're members of the communion of saints as well. Now, with regard to purgatory, you asked about purgatory. I would throw out there 1 Corinthians 3, and I know we're coming up on a break here, Aaron, but 1 Corinthians 3:11 through 15, Paul describes a postmortem state of existence that he calls the day, which in his mind is judgment, which comes after death, and it's the day of judgment for a Christian, since he describes the individual as building on the foundation of Jesus and being saved in verse 15. But that postmortem state of existence cannot be heaven, because Paul describes the possibility of that Christian suffering loss on account of not so good works represented by wood, hay, and straw that are burned up in the fire. There is no loss or suffering or purification going on in heaven, nor can that postmortem state of existence be hell, because Paul says it's a Christian who built on the foundation of Jesus and is, quote-unquote, saved. So a postmortem state of existence for a Christian, somebody who died in friendship with Christ, but yet being purified of any bad works, any remnants of bad works, that's what we call purgatory. So that's a lot, but hopefully that's helpful to you.
0: And that will take us right to the break. Aaron, thanks for getting us started. We're talking about tough Catholic teachings. Are there some that give you a hard time? Whether it's you have a hard time believing them, have a hard time understanding them, or any other kind of hard time, 888-318-7884.
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1: All right.
0: I always feel bad, like I'm excited. Oh, hey, there's teachings that people can't accept or don't understand. So it's weird, but I'm always happy when people call. But it's tough Catholic teachings this hour and next with Carlo. And if there's one that gives you trouble, if lines will open up as we go, so keep calling 888-318-7884. Going to Grand Rapids, Michigan. Second Michigan call in a row. Rob, thanks for the call. Go ahead with the question.
2: Yeah, I have a question and a follow-up. I do believe I heard a couple times on the radio that if a couple, when they are getting married, if they know that they can't consummate the marriage for some physical reason or they're sterile, that it would not be a valid marriage. Is that true or not true?
0: Oh.
3: All right, so you brought up, great question, Rob. You brought up two distinct conditions or two distinct situations, one of which they would be unable to consummate the marriage, that I assume you mean by that to engage in the marital act, and then the other situation of being sterile, that is to say, unable to achieve conception through the marital act. If it is the latter, they're just simply sterile, or they're infertile for whatever reason, unable to achieve conception through engaging in the marital act, then the two can indeed enter into a valid marriage. They're given that they're able to engage in the conjugal act, but due to accidental circumstances, they're unable to actually achieve conception. The marital act is still engaged in, which is part and parcel of marriage, ordered toward conception, even though conception is not actually achieved. The order is still there. The couple can still enter into a valid marriage. If it is the former situation, to where they cannot enter into the conjugal act itself, to engage in that activity, which is part and parcel of the marital bond, then the two would be unable to enter into a valid marriage. And the rationale behind that is because marriage itself has wrapped up within it, involved within it, this sexual dimension involving the conjugal act ordered to procreation and, of course, union between the spouses. So you are correct in saying that if they're unable to consummate or enter into the conjugal act, it would be an invalid marriage, or they would be unable to enter into a valid marriage. But when it comes to being sterile or infertile, they are indeed able to enter into a valid marriage, precisely because the conjugal act is that activity is something they are able to engage in, which again is part and parcel of the marital bond.
0: What do you think, Rob?
2: Okay, so my follow-up is then, if they cannot do that physically, then they could actually like live together. There's no sexual activity going on. They could act as if they're married. They just can't call it a marriage in the church's eyes.
3: Well, the church would counsel very strongly. The church would not bless that sort of arranged living situation. Precisely because, Rob, having male and female living together in such intimate settings under the same roof puts them in the near occasion of sin. Given that they would be unable to engage in the conjugal act itself, they would be gravely tempted to engage in perhaps other kinds of sexual activity outside the boundaries of the conjugal act themselves. And so even with the best intentions that the two would have, like we intend to not engage in sexual activity, it would put them in the near occasion of sin. So the church would not want to do that for the couple, number one, looking out for their good. And then the church would not want to affirm initiating, voluntarily entering into such an arranged a situation of arranged living that could cause such great temptations and put them in the near occasion of sin. So the short answer to that second question, Rob, would be no, the church would not bless that sort of arranged living. assuming all things equal. You got two people say, hey, we want to live together. We know we can't engage in the conjugal act, but we still want to live together, act like we're married, even though we know we're not. The church is not going to approve that sort of arranged situation.
0: I'm going to leave that there, Rob. Thank you very much for the call. Look at this. It's an all Michigan day so far. I don't remember the last time we had three Michigan calls to start, but bet on Michigan if you're betting today. Betsy in Dearborn, Michigan, listening on Ave Maria Radio. Glad you're here, Betsy. Go ahead with your question.
1: Hi, thanks. Let me add Go Blue.
0: Oh, Tom Nash will be hard. We'll be happy to hear it.
1: Okay, good. I cannot wrap my head around indulgences. I get the concept, but who came up with it? And there just doesn't seem to be anything that even points to Jesus. Like, you get time off, you get time off. I can't wrap my head around it. So help.
3: All right. Fantastic. Well, thank you very much for the question, Betsy. So, first of all, the doctrine of indulgences comes from a variety of principles, things that are revealed to us in sacred scripture, that when you put them all together, you actually can see the doctrine of indulgences. So first of all, we have to answer the question, what is an indulgence? And the Catechism of the Catholic Church does a great job in paragraph 1471 defining it. An indulgence is a remission before God of the temporal punishment due to sins whose guilt has already been forgiven, which the faithful Christian, when they're duly disposed under certain conditions, through action of the church dispenses and applies with her authority what is called the treasury of the satisfactions of Christ and of the saints. And so there's a lot there, Betsy, that I'm going to do my best in the few minutes I have here to unpack for you. So first of all, notice it assumes that there's this thing called temporal punishment due to sins whose guilt has already been forgiven. What that means is that whenever we sin, we ask God for forgiveness. God forgives us. The guilt is removed. But there still remains a bit of displeasure due to us. And that's what we'd call the debt of temporal punishment. Because we took pleasure where we ought not to have taken pleasure. So there is some displeasure due to us for taking pleasure in sin. That's one of the negative consequences of sin. We see this implied in Hebrews 12, 5 through 6, where the author says, God disciplines and chastises every son of his. And the Greek words there for discipline and chastisement entail imposing suffering on account of wrongdoing or bad behavior, which is punishment. And God would not impose punishment unless there was some punishment due. And God's doing that to his children, which means they're already a Christian. They've had their sins forgiven, but there's still some punishment remaining. So that principle is verified in sacred scripture. Now, another assumed principle here is that the church is able to apply the value of the loving deeds of Christ, ultimately his death on the cross, and even the loving deeds of other Christians that they carried, the value of loving deeds that Christians carry with them into heaven. That comes from Revelation 14:13. The deeds of the holy ones follow them into heaven. So that principle is verified in Scripture. And then, of course, with regard to the church being able to apply indulgences here on earth for her children, that comes from Matthew 18:18, where all the apostles, united with Peter, exercise the keys of the kingdom and are able to bind and loose. Bind and loose. The indulgences would come under the loosing category. The church is able to exercise her role as mother to say, hey, you child, there is some displeasure due to you on account of your past sin. But I, as your mother, exercising my authority given to me by Jesus Christ, I'm going to remit that some of that displeasure due to you so that you can be at peace and not have to undergo that displeasure anymore. It's no longer held accountable for you. And so the church has that authority, a virtue of the authority, to bind and loose. And so whenever you put all of those principles together, Betsy, you actually come up with this doctrine of indulgences. Now, that's with regard to the church applying indulgences to her children here on earth. We talk about indulgences for the souls in purgatory as well, but it works a little differently there, because there the church is just simply imploring God to remit some of that punishment due for the souls in purgatory on account of the love that we manifest here on earth. And that's a biblical principle as well. Jairus showed love for Jesus. Jesus raises Jairus' dead on behalf of the love of her father. There's nothing that the daughter did there. So God can be favorable to some people on account of the favor he has with others. That is the principle that's essential to seeing how indulgences can be applied to the souls in purgatory. So here's my recommendation, Betsy. For a fuller understanding on this, I recommend you go to Catholic.com. And with regard to indulgences applied for the souls in purgatory, I recommend you check out Jimmy Akin's episode for his podcast, A Logical Problem for Purgatory, featuring Gospel Simplicity, where he gives an excellent explanation of indulgences in general, and even more specifically, indulgences applied to souls in purgatory. Now, there's also an episode that Cy and I did for a past show we used to have at Catholic Answers called Catholic Answers Focus, mm-hmm. where I did an episode on indulgences. So if you go to Catholic.com, type in indulgences, Catholic Answers Focus, Carlo Broussard, that episode should come up. And then there I articulate the principles from Scripture that are essential and make up together collectively this doctrine of indulgences.
0: Okay, Betsy, you got all that?
1: Yes, and I'll re-listen to it afterwards, yeah. So thank you.
0: Yeah, do that.
3: You're welcome.
0: That's always a good idea. I'll tell you what, Betsy, it's just occurring to me. Why don't you hang on and give us an address? We'll send you Purgatorius for real.
3: Yes, good idea, Cy, because here's the point. Those principles that I was just laying out in summary form, I lay them out in more detail in my book, Purgatorius for Real, plus other principles as well that are important for the doctrine of indulgences.
0: So in addition to all the other stuff he said, well, you can read Purgatorius for Real. The price is an address to send it to. Purgatorius for Real, good news about the afterlife for those who aren't perfect yet. Dr. Carlo Broussard, our guest. Tough questions about Catholicism, our topic. Right back with more Catholic Answers Live.
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0: We hope that one of the things that we communicate here at Catholic Answers Live is that our Catholic faith allows us to be fully serious about all the problems we encounter in the church and in the world, but it also lets us have light hearts and maybe even mix in a bit of fun, and that is exactly what our good friend Joe Heschmeyer does in his popular podcast, Shameless Popery. You should check it out at shamelessjoe.com. Joe's got a deep grasp of the faith, of morals, the teachings of the church, all that, but he's also got a witty conversational style. 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And if you like what you hear, become a patron.
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0: 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Dr. Carlo to you. 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You can find it wherever you get your podcasts. You can find it on YouTube. It's probably other places as well. But I know when I type it into my searching thing, it always comes up, Dr. Carlo with a K. And what's dropping this week over at Dr. Carlo?
1: Yeah, so tomorrow an episode is going to drop. Is religious belief a cop-out? Debunking the religion thinking is hard claim. So we often see like these signs. It's a mantra that we see within our secular culture, religion, .. because thinking is hard. The implication being that religious believers believe things pertaining to religion because they really are lazy. They're intellectually lazy. And they just don't want to think hard about this stuff, because thinking hard about the coming to explanations about the universe is hard work. And since religious believers don't want to engage in that hard work, they just ascribe everything to God kind of thing. That's the objection. So I respond to that and I point out what are the flaws in that way of thinking as it pertains to religion, generally speaking. And then provide some reasons why religious belief does involve hard intellectual work, and how many religious believers believe certain things pertaining to their religion, not because they're intellectually lazy, but precisely because they've done the hard work, leading them to certain conclusions as to why they think their religious beliefs are true. So that drops tomorrow, 8 a.m. Central Time, on my YouTube channel. I would also like to invite our listeners and our viewers to check out my Patreon page at drcarlo.com with Dr. spelled out, 4 levels of membership there with all sorts of cool perks. We would greatly appreciate the support, because without that support, we can't keep doing that podcast. So having fun with it, getting some good feedback, has been a blast.
0: Do look for Dr. Carlo. You won't be sorry you did. And it gives him a little time to develop these ideas that often, you know, he can answer here on the air. But to have the time to fully develop these ideas and have fun with them and get into them in a way that really entertains and challenges the intellect, I think you'll really like it. Dr-Carlo, or check out the Patreon page, Dr. Carlo. All right, off we go now to Northampton, Pennsylvania. We finally decided to leave Michigan today, and Anthony is in Northampton, listening on the Catholic Answers Live app. Anthony, welcome. You got a difficulty with Catholicism?
2: I actually have a difficulty, and I'm actually a devout Catholic, and the problem I'm facing right now is I'm going back and forth with a gentleman, which I believe he's an atheist.
0: Okay.
2: He doesn't exactly assert that, but his stance is that Christianity cannot be defended and that Jesus Christ was a fraud, and it was invented by the Roman Empire. And he's saying if you look at the books of the Bible that were in existence when Jesus Christ died, he was clearly a fraud, and the Jews were 100% correct to reject him. And he said all of the books of the New Testament were written dozens and sometimes hundreds of years after Jesus Christ died. And then I'm seeing that a lot with like atheists and people that just don't want to believe in the faith or reject it. Like, I'm seeing a lot of that, like that same response. And, you know, he didn't really want to respond to like what my responses was, like, you know, talking about like the Council of Nicaea, the early church fathers, like read about stuff like that. But I don't know, he just didn't want to hear any of that. He just told me I owed him a beer.
1: Well, hopefully, Anthony, hopefully with my summary here and some further reading on your part, you can go back to your friend and he'll owe you a beer next time you have the conversation. So my first thought was, as you began, Anthony, you were articulating mere assertions that he was making. Jesus is a fraud. The Jews were correct to reject him, right? And so the question that was percolating in my mind as you were articulating those assertions was, why does he think that? He's going to have to, if he's going to engage in the discussion, he would have to shoulder some burden of proof in order to justify those claims, because we could just simply respond and say, no, he wasn't a fraud, right? But at the end there, you gave at least one reason he's thinking Jesus is a fraud, namely that the books of the New Testament were written hundreds of years after Jesus died. And frankly, Anthony, this is a misperception or a misconception that even exists among Catholics. And I'm talking about Catholics who should know better. I'm thinking of two instances in my mind right now where I've given talks on this issue about Jesus at Catholic schools. And in one case, there was a teacher who thought this. Another case, it was a student who thought this, that the books of the New Testament were written hundreds of years after Jesus died. And if that's the case, well, then we really can't trust what they're telling us, right? So there we have a target that we can begin focusing on for our responses. And so here, Anthony, comes into play is providing evidence that the New Testament writers, particularly the gospel writers, are writing in very close temporal proximity to the events that they're recording. So, for example, good arguments can be made that Luke wrote the book of Acts or the Acts of the Apostles. Some put it at AD 62, others argue for AD 60. But it's interesting in Acts 28, Anthony, that Luke is recording how Paul was under house arrest and how Paul makes an appeal to Caesar, but Luke never tells us how Caesar responded to Paul's requests, nor does Luke ever tell us about Paul's martyrdom, which indicates for scholars that Luke was writing that narrative during the time of Paul's house arrest, which would have been around AD 62. Some put it at AD 60. Let's just go with AD 62 for argument's sake. And so that puts the Acts of the Apostles at AD 62, which means, Anthony, Luke wrote his gospel prior to that, because he tells us explicitly that the Acts of the Apostles is the sequel to his gospel. So Luke's gospel is dating to anywhere from 60 to 61. Let's put it at 61. So now we're within 30 years of Jesus's life, death and resurrection. Now, my colleague, Jimmy Akin, has made some very good arguments that Mark wrote his gospel about AD mid-50s, about AD 55. Matthew would have wrote his gospel after Luke, so Jimmy argues, and I find his argumentation persuasive, putting Matthew's gospel about AD 61-ish. And so if we take Mark's gospel, Anthony, that is right over 33, 55, what is that, 22 years, right? That's right at 22 years removed from the events that Mark is recording. Eyewitness testimony is still alive at the time Mark is recording those events, along with Luke and Matthew, ensuring for us, Anthony, that there would be no fabrication or legendary developments, since what they're writing about could in principle be falsified by the eyewitnesses who are still around at the time. And so that provides us good grounds to establish at least a general trustworthiness that what the gospel writers are reporting is accurate based upon certain other things that we could take into consideration of how ancient authors wrote and what they were expected to write and what they weren't expected to write. But they are communicating accurately what Jesus did and said. There's more to the story, but that's at least a start, Anthony, to dispel this common notion that the New Testament documents were written hundreds of years after Jesus died. Rather, these New Testament documents are written in quite close temporal proximity to the events that they record. Now, consider that, Anthony. Consider that time gap between the reports and the events they're reporting on, 22, 25, 30 years, and compare that to the biographies of Alexander the Great and Siddhartha Gautama the Buddha, which are 400 plus years removed, or Caesar, or the lives of Caesar, the life of Caesar Augustus, which I think we have six sources ranging from 90 to 200 years removed. And whenever you make that sort of comparison, Anthony, you see that the Christian documentation of Jesus' life, death, and resurrection has far greater reliability, at least with regard to temporal proximity, than these other biographies. So that would be at least a start. For more information on this, I would recommend, Anthony, that you check out. Maybe we can send you a copy. Si, you decide that. Jimmy Akin just came out with a brand new book, Evidence for Christ, where he goes into some of this information.
3: Great. Let's send it to him.
1: And I'm sure that would be a great help for you, Anthony. I would also recommend a book by Brant Petrie entitled, I think it's A Case for Christ. So I would highly recommend that as well. And between those two books, that will provide you a good start to engage in this conversation with your friend. And maybe perhaps your friend will owe you a beer, my friend.
0: What do you think, Anthony?
2: That was amazing and very enlightening. I really appreciate the time that you took to answer that question for me and help me out.
1: Yeah, you're welcome, man. We're grateful for your call.
0: And you just hang on and give us an address. We'll send you Jimmy's brand new book, The Case for Christ. We'd love you to have it. Carlo, every now and then I have an idea for an apologetics argument. Can I try one out on you?
1: Yeah, give it a shot, Si.
0: Okay, because it really fascinates me that St. Paul actually testifies that he saw the risen Christ in the first letter to the Corinthians. And so sometimes when people say, well, the only evidence we have is from later, from hundreds of years, but is it helpful to point to the fact that Paul himself said he appeared also to me in the first letter to the Corinthians? Is that I find that evidence extraordinary, like an actual eyewitness wrote it down. And nobody really argues that the first letter to the Corinthians was written by somebody other than Paul. So how's my apologetic value to this? How do you rate it?
1: I think it has high value, because what you're doing there is, again, you're appealing to an eyewitness, someone who saw the risen Christ. And he does identify himself as one to whom the risen Christ appeared in 1 Corinthians 15. I can't remember the exact verse, but it's verses 3-8, where he's giving a list of all the different people to whom the risen Christ has appeared, and he includes himself. He says, last of all, as to one untimely born, he appeared also to me. And the context is that Jesus appeared bodily to those other people. Therefore, we can conclude he appeared bodily to Paul. Paul wasn't just having a vision or something.
0: Right.
1: And so we can appeal to Paul as early historical testimony for the risen Jesus. And Paul, even his New Testament epistles, does convey certain biographical information about Jesus that would corroborate what the gospel writers tell us about Jesus and his life, death, and resurrection. And so if we have this historical testimony, both from Paul and the gospel writers, grounding the resurrected Jesus and it being a reality and a fact, then we can conclude that what Jesus said about himself is true, because his resurrection is the ultimate miracle that vindicates his claims to be divine. And if it's true that he's divine, well, then Christianity is true. We need to be a Christian. We need to be following Jesus.
0: I'm so proud of myself right now. Dr. Carlo Brissard.
1: Good job, Si.
0: Dr. Carlo Brissard is our guest. Hey,
1: didn't write a book on Jesus for nothing, man.
0: Yeah, but I didn't include that in there. That's a new one. It's been occurring to me lately, like the guy wrote, I saw the risen Jesus, you know, like it's not
1: that's
0: that,
1: right.
0: Those aren't the exact words, but that's what he, and he also does, I mean, this is going on a bit, but he talks about the fact that I was persecuting the church and then God revealed his son to me and I stopped. You feel like, well, this is a pretty important story. This is a guy who was killing people or at least imprisoning people on behalf of a belief, and he tells you in 1 minute that belief changed because the Father revealed the Son to him. I feel like that's pretty strong.
1: The conversion of Paul is a very strong piece of evidence that converges with other lines of evidence for the resurrection of Jesus, because without the resurrection of Jesus, you have a very hard time explaining the conversion of Paul.
0: Right.
1: And so that he converted based upon his personal account of seeing and meeting the risen Jesus, which he argues for constantly to try and justify his apostleship, it leads to the conclusion that he really believed he saw Jesus. And that provides us very good historical testimony for that. The only other way to get out of that would be to say either he's lying about it and he's a fraud, and I've encountered someone who argued for Paul being a fraud.
0: Right.
1: Or secondly, he's a lunatic and he's just crazy and he was mistaken in what he saw. And so you would have to engage those two alternative explanations, just like we normally do when it comes to the more general Christian claim that they saw Jesus and they believed he was risen, et cetera.
0: Yeah. Well, for those follow-ups, I just turn to you. I go, talk to Carlo about that.
1: Well, you had a follow-up of your own size, so good job, my friend.
0: All right, very good. We'll take a very quick break. If there's something about the Catholic faith that is tough for you, intellectually difficult, emotionally difficult, maybe you just don't agree with it, we'd love to take your call. Whether you're Catholic or not, 888-318-7884.
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0: Well, the Mac Catholic Answers Live. Hey, don't worry. We're going to do this for 2 hours. So we're going to get to you if you're on the line. There's a couple lines open now. And we're taking we want your tough questions. If you've got a tough Catholic teaching, one that gives you a hard time, and you want to run it by Dr. Carlo Broussard, our guest, we'd love it if you'd call. And we're going to we got plenty of time to get to everybody because, as I said, we're doing this next hour as well. 888-318-7884. Let's go to Murfreesboro, Tennessee, where Brandon is watching on YouTube, and we're glad you're here, Brandon. What's a tough one you got about the Catholic faith? No, Brandon?
1: Hey, Dr. Carlo.
0: Oh, hi, Brandon.
2: Hey, Brandon.
1: Hey, I'm a Catholic. I was just wondering, what is the theological or metaphysical reasoning for why we profess in the Creed that Jesus was conceived by the power of the Holy Spirit and not simply just the power of the Son?
2: Yeah, or the power of the Father, right? Yeah, it's a great theological question, Brandon. And the short answer is because we're engaging in what theologians call appropriation, or divine appropriation, where we ascribe particular actions within time, effects that are brought about by God, and we ascribe those effects to a particular person, when in reality, metaphysically speaking, we know that that effect is brought about by all three persons, because all three persons of the Blessed Trinity are identical to the divine.

0: Holy Spirit, the apostles coming to know the truth. Remember in John 14, John 15, John 16, you kind of put all those together. I'm just summarizing here. Jesus promises them he's going to send them the Spirit of truth. The Spirit of truth is going to lead them into all truth, bring to remembrance all the things that he taught them and who he is, etc. Now that effect, Jesus appropriates it to the Holy Spirit, but yet in reality, that effect requires divine power, and so consequently that effect would be brought about by all three persons of the Blessed Trinity. Because all three persons of the Blessed Trinity, again, in reality, are identical to the divine will. So they're going to be together bringing about that effect, even though Jesus appropriates it only to the Holy Spirit to sort of highlight and emphasize the work of the Holy Spirit within the temporal order and to emphasize the Holy Spirit being distinguished from, distinct from him and the Father as a person in the Trinity. So too, Brandon, with regard to the incarnation. By the power of the Holy Spirit, the Son of God was made flesh. That effect within the temporal order of the Son of God being conceived within the womb of the Blessed Virgin Mary requires divine power. It can only be brought about by the divine will. And insofar as we know, all three persons of the Blessed Trinity in reality are identical to the divine will, it follows that that effect within the temporal order is brought about by all three persons. Even though in Scripture, inspired by the Holy Spirit, the sacred authors appropriate that effect being brought about by the Holy Spirit. To emphasize, I would say, as I'm thinking about it right now, to emphasize that distinction between the he who is conceived, the Son, and the Holy Spirit. It further reveals, highlights, underscores the real distinction between the persons within the Blessed Trinity. Although in reality, this temporal effect is being brought about by all three persons. What do you think of that, my friend? Is that helpful?
1: Wow, yeah. Yeah, that's great. Yeah, thank you so much. All right. I really appreciate your
0: You're
1: time.
0: Welcome. If you want to do some further reading on this, Brandon, I recommend you check out the first part of Aquinas' Summa Theologiae, question 39, article 7. The question posed is whether essential attributes should be appropriated to the persons. And he, within that question and others surrounding it, Aquinas, if my memory serves me correctly, if I'm correct on this, Aquinas talks about what we call divine appropriation, so of appropriating certain temporal effects to particular persons, even though in reality all three are involved.
2: Okay, Brandon.
1: Yeah, thank you so much. Thank you.
0: All right. God bless, bud.
2: Yeah, thank you very much for the call. There's lines open, 888-318-7884. If you've got a tough one, a Catholic teaching that is tough for you, maybe because you don't accept it, maybe because you don't understand it, 888-318-7884. We've got time for another call, so I am going to rush off to Miami, Florida, where Anna is watching on Facebook. Anna, thank you for waiting. Go ahead.
3: Hi there. How are you? Good evening. I'm having an extremely tough time understanding, do we suffer or do we ask the saints for assistance? So which is it? To suffer, not to suffer. I'm extremely confused.
0: Yeah, that was a great way of boiling it down. To suffer or not to suffer, right? Great job, Anna, and thank you so much for the call. So I think the answer here is both and. So if the question is it appropriate for me to ask the saints to pray to God that he would relieve me of whatever suffering I'm undergoing now, or prevent me from suffering in the future? If that's the question, the answer is yes. We can ask our fellow brothers and sisters in the mystical body of Christ to implore God and ask God on behalf of that prayer that he would help us out and relieve some of our suffering and limit whatever suffering we're going to experience in our lives. So that we can do. Now, here's the next step, Anna. If it, in fact, happens that my request for God to limit or relieve me of my suffering right here and right now does not come about, in which case it wasn't God's will for him

0: to relieve me of the suffering right here and right now for some greater good that he knows that unfortunately I might not know, then I embrace that suffering, Anna. That's a natural way of God revealing to me that he is inviting me to embrace that suffering as a Christian and offer that suffering up to God as a living sacrifice, pleasing unto him, which in turn manifests my love for him. St. Paul tells us in Romans 12:1, offer your bodies as living sacrifices, pleasing unto God. And so whenever I have a suffering that, for whatever reason in God's providential plan, he's not getting rid of for me right now, then there is an opportunity for me to transform that suffering into have salvific value to where I can offer it up to God as an act of worship, which in turn is an act of love. And by that act of love, Anna, I in turn grow in holiness. I grow in intimacy of love for God. And that is going to contribute and redound into eternal glory and when I enter into heaven and experiencing the beatific vision. So it's a both and answer to that question. Hopefully that's helpful.
1: Anna, was it helpful?
2: Yes, it was very helpful. And thank you. And I will do my best to embrace any and all suffering that comes my way.
1: Oh, yeah, there you go. All right, okay. All right.
0: Sigh. If she would have said no, man, that would have been a bummer going out of the hour.
1: Well, I was actually thinking suffering is such a great question. I'd have just brought her back for the second half. But let's give her a book. Name a book, Carlo. Name one of your books. We'll give Anna.
0: Meeting the Protestant Challenge.
1: Meeting the Protestant Challenge. Suffer through that one. No, wait, that was not what I meant to say. I apologize. Hang on, Anna. Give us an address. We'll send it to you. All the lines full. One line open. 888-318-7884. Right back with more. Dr. Carlo on Catholic Answers Live.
3: This is Father Wayne Sattler. The month of May is dedicated to the Blessed Mother. Let us pray. In the name of the Father, and of the Son, and of the Holy Spirit. Hail Mary, full of grace, the Lord is with thee. Blessed art thou among women, and blessed is the fruit of thy womb, Jesus. Holy Mary, Mother of God, pray for us sinners, now and at the hour of our death. Amen. In the name of the Father, and of the Son, and of the Holy Spirit. Amen.
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7: On their 50th wedding anniversary, the couple was asked their secret for a happy marriage. For my part, said the husband, I've tried not to be selfish. After all, there is no I in the word marriage. The wife said, my secret is that for 50 years, I've never tried to correct my husband's spelling. Good policy. Marriage is a place where two people decide to accept each other as they are. After all, Jesus loved us enough to do that. On the other hand, he also loved us enough to not leave us the way we are. And to keep on loving us if we don't change. I'm Steve Brown. You think about that. Share what you just heard with a friend. Go to youthinkaboutthat.com.
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2: This universe of ours is a free universe. It is a universe of character making, of soul making. Almighty God has placed into our hands. Think of it. The power to make ourselves saints or devils. It is up to us. There are some laws that we cannot disobey. For example, the law of gravitation and certain biological laws like circulation of blood. But in a moral universe, we are free either to obey the laws of God or to disobey them. Just as we are perfectly free, for example, to obey the laws of health or to disobey them.
3: 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And don't forget to like us on Facebook. 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
5: The current temperature, 68 degrees.

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The U.S. strikes Iran, citing self-defense as missile launch sites are struck. This leaves the ceasefire on shaky ground as President Donald Trump says peace talks between the countries were proceeding nicely. Voters in Texas head to the polls for the Senate primary runoff election between Republicans John Cornyn and Ken Paxton. Democratic nominee James Tallarico will face either Cornyn, the four-year incumbent, or the Trump-backed Paxton in November. Pope Leo XIV releases his first encyclical entitled Magnificent Humanity about artificial intelligence. Presented at the Synod Hall at the Vatican, the Holy Father warned the artificial intelligence needs to be disarmed. I'm Veronica Dudo with EWTN News Nightly. Follow us on social media and join us tonight.

0: Catholic Answers Live. Dr. Carlo Broussard, our guest. I'm Cy Kellett, your host. And it's been a lot of great questions. And the phones have been very, very busy, which has been a theme with Carlo for months and months. The lines just fill up. And this time we're taking tough Catholic teachings, questions on teachings that are tough for you. I don't understand it. I don't like it. I don't want it. I don't believe it. I wish I believed it. Whatever nature your difficulty takes with these Catholic teachings, you are welcome to call 888-318-7884. Catholics have problems with Catholic teaching, and non-Catholics have problems with Catholic teaching. So you could be in either one of those groups, and you'd be welcome to call. We really like talking about the Catholic faith, and so you should feel welcome here. Whatever. Like, if you're like, I'm not the kind of person who calls a Catholic, yeah, a radio show, yeah, you can. Hey, you're welcome here. You'll definitely improve the show. 888-318-7884. Dr. Carlo Broussard, doctor of philosophy, long-time apologist, teacher, catechist, and author of a whole bunch of books, and now the podcaster behind the Dr. Carlo podcast, where he gets into this stuff and has fun with it, and helps you understand the big apologetics questions. You can find it at dr-carlo, Carlo with a K, at YouTube or wherever you get your podcasts. Again, the number here, 888-318-7884. Carlo, you feel ready to start another hour? Or
1: yeah, let's do it. I'm looking forward to it.
0: All righty. We ended last hour in Miami, up to Buffalo, New York we go. Michael's in Buffalo watching on YouTube. Hello, Michael. What's the tough Catholic teaching you want to talk about?
2: Hello. Thank you for taking my call.
0: Sure.
2: So I have quite a few Protestants in my life that ask challenging questions, and I'm doing my best to learn how to be like an apologist myself to the best of my ability. And one of the teachings is that the salvation outside of, they say, the church, meaning that you don't have to accept Jesus as your Lord and Savior to be saved or to go to heaven. And the one thing they keep saying is that this is not something that the disciples would have ever said, that you can still go to heaven without accepting Jesus. And I'm not sure how to respond to that exactly.
1: Yeah, so one passage that we can go to is in the scriptures. There is an individual who is casting out demons in the name of Jesus. And the disciples tell Jesus that he's doing this. And they express to Jesus that they want to stop him. This is found in Mark 9:38-40. And Luke 9:49-50. And John had said, "Teacher, we saw this man casting out demons in your name. We forbade him because he was not following us." So notice that individual was not part of the visible group, the community of the apostles following Jesus. But Jesus said to them in response, as in Mark's account, "Do not forbid him. For no one who does a mighty work in my name will be able to soon after speak evil of me. For he that is not against us is for us." Now, there's a very important principle embedded within Jesus' statement there. Notice he said, "He who is not against us." That means that the individual who was outside the visible boundaries of the group was not in any way within his heart opposed to Jesus. He was disposed in such a way that he was open to the grace and to the gift of Jesus, not being opposed to him. And on condition that an individual is not opposed to Jesus or his grace within his heart, he is thereby disposed and open to receive whatever graces God wants to give him, including salvation, even though he is outside the visible community and not visibly walking with the group, living with the group, professing to be with the group. And so that allows for us to articulate that principle, Michael, and thereby transfer it to those who, due to no fault of their own, are not aware of Christianity or the visible boundaries of Christianity, whether that be even within Protestantism or Catholicism, what have you, just someone who, due to no fault of his own, is ignorant of the visible aspects of the Christian community. And if that individual is in his heart disposed enough such that he's not opposed to love of God, not opposed to the love of Jesus Christ, then Jesus would be able, and that would on account be to God working within him by the Spirit of God in the supernatural ways, disposing the soul to be able to be open and thereby receive the grace of salvation if Christ intends and wills to give it. Even if that person, due to no fault of his own, never expresses explicit faith in Jesus. There are some theologians in the past who have argued that regardless of the circumstance, that explicit faith would be necessary, and that would require God sending a prophet or God doing something miraculous to manifest to the person the truth of Jesus and require them to make that act of faith or to reject. But as the church teaches it currently, there is a possibility that one could be saved even without the explicit profession of faith. And the grounds for that would be what I was just articulating, that if somebody is not opposed to Jesus and the love of God within their hearts and is responding and work and living in accord with whatever supernatural movements God is bringing about within that person, then God can communicate that grace of salvation to that individual. And so hopefully that's helpful. What do you think of that, Michael?
2: I do appreciate that answer, and I'm glad you brought up those scripture passages because that was a big help. And I understand the invincible ignorance. And so then would you say that those who do have a level of knowledge of Jesus and just reject, those are the ones that may be excluded from salvation?
1: Correct. So if someone comes to an awareness that Jesus is God, that he is the truth, and they make a positive act of the will to reject him and say, no, thank you, I will not serve, I will choose my own path of happiness, then if that person dies in that state of rejection of Jesus, then hell is his destiny. Or it's possible that you have an individual who is so habituated in sin, which is diametrically opposed to the love of Jesus Christ, even if they don't have an explicit awareness of Jesus, on account of that habituation in sin, and dying in that state of sin, which is incompatible with the love of God, it follows that the love of God cannot thereby dwell within the heart of that individual. And if that person dies in that state, the soul separates from the body, it follows that that individual will forever not have the love of God dwelling within his soul and experience the punishment of hell, which, as the Catechism defines, is this definitive self-exclusion from the triune God and life with him. So that's how I would articulate that.
0: And we got to leave it there because we're at the break. Michael, thank you for getting us started. We'll be right back with more of your tough questions, your difficulties with the Catholic faith, 888-318-7884.
3: Your questions, Catholic answers, live.
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0: Welcome back. Catholic Answers Live. Man, we're making you work today, aren't we, Carlo? Even one right
1: Some
0: after
1: great
0: the
1: questions, end. Man.
0: Yeah, really good. Really very, very good questions. But we asked for people to bring their tough questions, and so I guess we are going to work on a day like that. And I'm grateful for all of them. Let's head down to Sarasota, Florida, where Kristen is watching on YouTube. Hi, Kristen. You got one for Carlo?
2: Yes. I became Protestant in 2021, and then now I'm looking at converting to Catholicism. And, you know, I kind of felt like I was living sort of normally. I mean, I was in New Age, too. But
0: okay.
2: Since I'm sort of starting to convert, I'm actually sort of, I have to go through RCI in the fall, not currently and stuff. So basically, I'm just going to church going to the Catholic church on Sundays and, you know, getting blessings and thanks because I can't take communion.
0: Are they aware of you there, Kristen, if I may just interrupt? I want to hear the whole story, but does the parish know that you're seeking the Catholic faith?
2: Yes.
0: Okay.
2: Yes, I've met with the priest and I've met with several of them and
0: okay.
2: And with the person who does the education.
0: Okay.
2: Yeah.
3: Okay.
2: So,
0: well, we're glad you're here. What do you got for us?
2: Thank you. Yeah. So this happened actually sort of both when I converted to Christianity in general and then now moving into the Catholic faith. But I'm like waking up and having a lot of memories of things, like ways that I was living that I didn't think were, I thought they were normal, but according to Christianity and the Catholic faith, sort of fell short or different difficult times and stuff, and sort of being very tearful. And I'm wondering, you know, is that sort of like a godly remorse or...
1: Okay.
2: Sorry, my echo a little bit. I'm going to move. You know, is it like a goblet, you know, a cleansing, sort of a spiritual cleansing, or, you know, I guess to talk about purgatory and things like that, I'm like, oh, am I maybe doing some of that now as I'm converting?
1: Yeah.
2: I don't really know. I've been praying about it. And what I can't go to confession. Well, I guess I could go to confession. I don't really know. Yeah, because I haven't gone through, like,
1: OCIA.
2: Catechism and things like that. Yeah.
1: Right. Yeah, so if I'm understanding you correctly, Kristen, so you're having memories of past immoral activity, certain behaviors that you've now discovered were contrary to God's design for your happiness, and you're experiencing a bit of remorse over it. Am I assessing that correctly? Is that what I'm hearing?
2: Yeah, it feels kind of like deep grief, actually.
1: Grief, yeah.
2: You know?
1: All right, I can share a few thoughts, and hopefully they'll be helpful. My first thought, Kristen, is that we can recognize that the feelings of deep and experience of deep grief over the past behavior, assuming that these past behaviors are sinful, that that's a grace because we want, like God moves us to experience grief over past immoral behavior for the sake of moving us forward, to bring us to a sense of repentance, because you're not going to repent of something unless you first recognize the immorality of it and that it contradicts God's divine design. And so that's a grace. So we can rejoice in that, and you can rejoice in that, and thank God for that grace or that movement of your heart to experience a sense of grief over those past sinful behaviors. Second thought, Kristen, following that experience of grief, you can rejoice in God's providential plan and thank Him for the grace that He's given you to come to see the immorality of those past behaviors, because that's a grace. For whatever reason, there's a lot of people in God's providence where that grace is not being given. But He's given it to you. And so that, Kristen, can bring a sense of peace and joy within your heart to sort of balance that experience of grief to where it's not so overwhelming, because you can recognize there's nothing I did to come to see the truth of that. This is a grace that God gave me to enlighten my mind to see this. and you offer thanks to him, Kristen. You offer praise to him for giving you that sort of gift. And then to further along in your journey, to move forward, continue keeping that in your mind, a balance of healthy experience of grief, repenting, saying, God, I'm sorry, even without the sacrament of reconciliation, rejoicing in God's goodness and favor and mercy of giving you the grace to see the truth. And then you continue moving forward through your study of Catholicism, Kristen. And that will focus the mind on, number one, the things that God has revealed to you, reality that he wants you to live in, because that's what the doctrine is all about. Catholic doctrine is meant to express to us a certain reality that God has told us about, that he wants us to live in. Like, for example, he's present in the Eucharist when you go to Mass. He wants you to go and sit in his presence at Mass and bask in his Eucharistic presence. Because by sitting in his presence, you, Kristen, will be transformed to become holier. That's a reality. He wants you to live in it. So that keeps the mind focused on that good, and that balances this experience of grief to where it's not so overwhelming. And then further, you continue your studies, Kristen, in Catholicism and learning about the Christian moral life and Christian behavior that is appropriate and is consistent with human happiness, consistent with what God wills for us as human beings. And then you can start living in accord with that divine design and experience true, authentic human happiness and that peace and contentment, knowing that you're at peace with God in the way that you're living your life. And of course, that joy and that happiness will counterbalance that experience of grief over past sins to where it's not so overwhelming. And the more you move forward with that sort of pattern, Kristen, focusing the mind on the goods within Catholicism and loving those goods, living those goods, eventually that sense of grief, that overwhelming sense of grief that you're experiencing right now about your past life will dwindle. It will fade away, because the constant repetitive living in the goodness and the joy of the Christian life eventually eclipses the bad. We don't ever forget about it. We don't have like amnesia or something, but the badness of the past no longer has the sting that it currently does when we repetitively and consistently live the goods of the Christian life. What do you think of that, Kristen? Is that in any way helpful for you moving forward?
2: Very much. Thank you for the deep, multifaceted answer, and that makes sense. It's sort of, kind of caught me off guard, but then I thought, oh my gosh, well, this is probably good. I should pray about it, and then, had the opportunity to call in here. So, it's like it was so far in the past, and or a lot of it. What I think we can always improve, but
1: right.
2: But yeah, I didn't think of it that way as being a grace. And also, like, the Protestant church has said, well, your past has been forgiven, it's all over. And I'm kind of like, I don't know, I'm not feeling that way. And then, anyway, it feels like there's a depth and a breadth that is happening. And it was very, very helpful. I really appreciate it. Thank
1: Good.
2: You so much.
1: You're welcome, Kristen. And one more thought that came to mind is, there are things that we can learn from those past hiccups, right, where we deviate from God's path and we don't totally forget about it. And whenever we recall it and remember it, we try to see what we can learn from it and apply those principles to our walk with the Lord here and now. And even in fact, Kristen, the Lord may very well call you and invite you to share those lessons learned from your past with others in conversation who are inquiring about whether or not they should join this walk with the Lord and enter into this journey with the Lord in the Christian life, and in particular within Catholicism. So the Lord may very well invite you to use that knowledge learned from the past and share it with others.
2: Thank you. And I think too, it helps me understand more deeply like God's plan, like revisiting that. It's, I already had sort of accepted, but it helps me to really understand more deeply, like, how important it is to follow God. So,
1: yes.
2: Yeah.
1: Yeah, and perhaps without God, without
2: experience.
1: Yeah, without God permitting those bad past experiences, not causing but permitting them, that enables you to appreciate, as you just said, even more so, the importance of living in accord with God's plan now. Without those past bad experiences, you might not appreciate that. So that's a good that God has brought out of that past bad experience. So thank you so much, Kristen, for calling, and God bless you, and we'll keep you in prayer as you continue this journey.
0: And maybe you'll keep calling us, Kristen.
1: Absolutely.
2: Probably.
0: Okay, good. That'd
2: thank
0: be good.
2: Thank you so much. I appreciate it.
0: Yeah, God bless you. It's a beautiful call to get, and we're very happy to have had the opportunity to speak with you. Thank you. Do I have to go to a break? No, I can go to another call, right? All right. That one was so good. But, oh, that's good. We'll go to our friend Sean in Port Perry, Ontario, Canada. That's another good call. Hi, Sean.
3: You're anticipating, Si. It might not be a good call.
0: Well, it's a good person to talk to. I'll say that.
3: Yes. Well, as you know, I'm your number one fan. Somebody called in one time and said that they were, but I called in afterwards and said, no, it's actually me. Dr. Carlo, I have a Bible question. And
1: okay.
3: If there's time, I have a purgatory question. The Bible question is based on one of those books that I read out of curiosity where they say the Bible proves the Catholic Church is wrong. And as I was reading it, and they were advancing various arguments, I would say, oh, no, they've misunderstood what the Bible says. The Catholic Church is actually right about that. But they did come up with one argument I didn't have an answer for.
1: Yeah.
3: If Peter was in Rome, and he was the Bishop of Rome and the first Pope, mm-hmm. why did Paul write the letter to the Romans and not Peter?
1: Yeah, it's a great question. So first of all, I think it's important to point out the logic that just because Paul writes a letter to the Christians in Rome, it doesn't necessarily follow from that Peter is not the Bishop of Rome. You can have someone being the Bishop of Rome and somebody else writing a letter to that local church. I can imagine another bishop whom, let's say, for example, had a loving connection to the people of the Diocese of Tulsa, and he could very well, who had past experiences with the people of the Diocese of Tulsa, and write a letter to the Christians in the Diocese of Tulsa, expressing his love for them, and even giving them instruction, right, to follow the Lord, and encouragement, etc. So there's no logical necessity that Peter would not be Bishop of Rome just because Paul writes the epistle to the Romans. Now, it is true that Paul does not address Peter in the epistle, but again, there are other possible reasons why he doesn't, other than Peter not being the Bishop of Rome. Well, first of all, or Peter never being the Bishop of Rome, it's possible, one explanation is that Peter wasn't in Rome wasn't the Bishop of Rome yet at the time Paul writes this letter to the Roman Church in AD 54. That's contrary to the historical evidence, but that is at least an explanation to account for the absence of Peter in Paul's letter to the Roman Church, despite the fact that we say he was the Bishop of Rome. But when we look at the historical evidence, we do know that Peter was in Rome at the time Paul writes this epistle. But why doesn't he address Peter? Well, one reasonable explanation is that Peter wasn't in Rome at the time, even though he was bishop in Rome. He wasn't in Rome at the time when Paul penned the letter due to his apostolic travels. We know from Peter's first letter that he traveled throughout various regions in Turkey, Pontus, Galatia, Cappadocia, Asia, and Bithynia, according to 1 Peter 1:1. Paul's correspondence to the Corinthians in 1 Corinthians 1:12 and other passages indicate that Peter also did ministry in Corinth. So it's at least possible Paul doesn't address Peter because Peter wasn't there due to his apostolic travels. But we know Peter did found the Church of Rome, and I'll drop that passage at the other side of the break.
0: Oh, I hope you'll hang on then, Sean. I'm glad we're coming back with you on the other side of the break. Dr. Carlo Broussard, our guest, Catholic Answers Live, continues right after this. Why do we baptize? Does it really do anything? In Baptism Now Saves You, Dr. Carla Broussard explains the unbreakable relationship between baptism and salvation, making sense of the church's teaching in a way that's easy to understand and ready to share. St. Peter said, "Repent and be baptized, every one of you." 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

0: Welcome back. Catholic Answers Live. Sean in Port Perry, Ontario, Canada, on the line with us. Dr. Carlo Broussard, our guest, and we're talking about the hard problems, the problems that maybe things that you're not convinced about the Catholic faith, or things that you are convinced about, but you don't have a good explanation for, you don't understand them, things that are tough, the ones that give you a hard time about the Catholic faith, whether you're Catholic or not. 888-318-7884. And we're talking about Peter and Paul, and Sean pointing out, of course, that there does seem to be some contradictory evidence to the Catholic position that Peter was in Rome. And Carlo, I'll let you pick it up there, because the two of you were in the midst of a conversation about that.
1: Yeah, so I was about to say how there is evidence from Paul's letter to the Roman Church that Peter, in fact, founded the church in Rome. Even though Paul exercised ministry in Rome, and this is attested to by the early Christian testimony of Irenaeus, that the Church of Rome was founded and built up by Peter and Paul. We know Peter had time in the Roman Church where he ministered there. But in Romans 15, 19 through 22, Paul indicates that the Church of Rome was already established. He says, from Jerusalem as far as round as Illyricum, I have fully preached the gospel of Christ, thus making it my ambition to preach the gospel, not where Christ has already been named, lest I build on another man's foundation. This is the reason why I have so often been hindered from coming to you. So there Paul clearly attests to the name of Christ already being named in Rome, and that language, lest I build on another man's foundation. In Paul, in his writings, building the foundation of Christ within a local community signifies apostolic work, an apostle founding a local church. So which apostle would be the candidate for founding the local Christian community in Rome or the Church of Rome? Well, according to historical testimony, that's Peter. So Paul testifies himself that Peter, when read in light of historical corroboration, had already established the Church of Rome, thereby making him the Bishop of Rome. And as to why Paul doesn't address him in the letter, I gave potential, and one of those two being the more probable reasons as to why, other than Peter not being the Bishop of Rome in the first century.
0: Sean?
2: Yes, that's very helpful. I didn't know about those verses, or if I had read them before in Romans 15, I forgot. Do you have time for my purgatory question or not?
0: For you,
1: si,
0: Sean,
1: you make
0: yes,
1: the call.
0: We do. Go ahead, Sean.
1: Hey, before we move on to the purgatory question, sure. Sean, I wanted to recommend my article that I wrote on this very issue at Catholic.com. It's entitled Petrine Hiddenness in the New Testament Does Not Undermine the Papacy. And I not only deal with that particular question, but two other challenging questions to Peter being the first pope. So I wanted to share that with you, but go ahead and proceed with your purgatory question.
2: Okay, so in 1 John 1, 9, we read, if we confess our sins, he is faithful and just to forgive us our sins and to cleanse us from all unrighteousness. So if God cleanses us from all unrighteousness, why do we have to go to purgatory?
1: Yeah, that's a great question. And the short answer would be if there is still some unrighteousness left when we die. So if this passage is read as an objection to purgatory, there's a certain hidden assumption there, namely that when John speaks of God cleansing us from all unrighteousness, that means he cleanses us from unrighteousness when we confess our sins right now and for all time until death. But that's an added assumption read into the text that the text does not provide. And so this would be to be imposing one's prior theological commitment on the text in order to get the text to work in a way in favor of opposing purgatory. But that, like I said, that assumption is not in the text. So given that that assumption as to how God is cleansing us from all unrighteousness is not clear in the text, this cannot be used as a defeater of purgatory, since we can read this text in a way that fits with our understanding of purgatory. As I said, we confess our sins, God forgives us at this moment. God cleanses us from our unrighteousness at this moment. But that doesn't mean I am thereby cleansed from unrighteousness from this moment forward until death. That's not what he says. On the Catholic view, it would be possible to incur some form or degree of unrighteousness in the interim period between now and death. And if that unrighteousness would remain at the moment of death, well, then it would need to be cleansed by God before entering into the beatific vision. So rather than this passage refuting purgatory, this passage at least illustrates or articulates the principle that we base purgatory on. So it can be helpful for us.
0: And Sean, because I do have lots of other folks online, I got to leave it there, but thank you very much. It's always great to talk with you. You said I wasn't sure. I called it too early on whether it was going to be a great call, and it was a great call. So I win that one, Sean. Rob in Buffalo, New York, south of Sean, south of Canada anyways, watching on YouTube. Go ahead with your question. Rob?
3: How you doing, guys?
0: Oh, good, good.
3: So, actually, mine's almost a bit of piggyback off of Mike from Buffalo earlier with the idea of invincible ignorance. The teaching's never bothered me, but more specifically how it's applied to people such as the infamous NeedGod.net or Taco Talks, where you kind of implied earlier that, you know, with great knowledge comes greater accountability. So someone in that role where you're a Protestant, you're teaching, but with such open hostility to the church, I look at people like that and I don't see a Christian. I see vile hatred. And I could trace it back to other teachers such as a guy, MacArthur, I think his name was, or, you know, going back to even like Calvin or Luther. So how would invincible ignorance apply to, I guess, specifically those two fellers who... People say they, you know, they see love of Christ there, but honestly, when I've watched them debate like Trent Horn or something, I see a vile hatred that doesn't show a love of God, but rather a love of the Jesus they want to exist. So the Jesus according to Taco Docs. Does that question make sense?
1: It does. It does make sense, Rob. And so, my first thought is caution with regard to making the judgment with in relation to the vile hatred, because that would imply that there is a hatred coming from their will, like they are intending hatred, as opposed to what you perceive to be a vile hatred, but could very well be based upon a pseudo conception of Catholicism. So consider, put yourself in their shoes and imagine yourself in a situation to where you, in your mind, are conceiving of something unjust or conceiving of something false. This very instance right now, you perceive them to be illustrating vile hatred, and that prompts you to want to react. And I would say in a justified way, because your mind is conceiving of vile hatred, and rightfully so, you're saying that's not good. And so you're reacting to that. Now, imagine in this scenario to where your intellectual conception, perhaps, hypothetically, is flawed. And what your mind is conceiving to be true, in fact, is not true. And so thereby, like in this case of the vile hatred, you're reacting to what you're perceiving, but maybe, perhaps, in reality, it's not the case. Now, apply that same reasoning to these other Protestant apologists. They say things that would seem to indicate they have a full intellectual comprehension of Catholicism. But it is at least possible, and I would argue at sometimes even probable and reasonable and factual, that their intellectual comprehension of what Catholicism is flawed. They have a pseudo conception of certain things about Catholicism. And based on those pseudo-conceptions, they attack and they react. And I would argue that that sort of reaction is justified based upon the intellectual conception of what they're reacting to. So, for example, many times when I've listened to debates between Catholics and Protestants, say, over faith and works and how works are involved in our justification, time and time again, the Protestant apologist is thinking we Catholics are speaking of works as if we are doing them of our own power to add to what God is doing on his part of the equation. Like it's 50% us and 50% God. Or like we're doing our own thing and then God does his own thing. Time and time again, it is this conception of works that they are reacting to and saying that cannot possibly contribute to your justification. And you know what, Rob? On that conception of works, they are absolutely right. Because there is nothing that we could do of our own human power that would in any way be proportionate to receiving a reward of eternal life or even an increase of grace and justification now. And so that is a one example among others to where their intellectual conception of what Catholicism is actually flawed. And so if they're not responsible for that lack of understanding and that intellectual error, well, then their rejection of Catholicism would not be imputed to them as sin. They wouldn't be held accountable for that. Now, as to whether or not, in fact, they are responsible for that intellectual judgment, that erroneous intellectual judgment or not, I'll leave that up to God, which is why I caution with the description of the vile hatred in fact, in reality, because only God really has access to the inner movements of the heart and mind as to whether they're visibly or invincibly responsible or not responsible for this intellectual misconception of Catholicism. Now, if it is in fact true that they haven't a right intellectual conception of what the Catholic Church is teaching and they're still rejecting it, well, if in fact that is the reality, then they will be held accountable for that. But even in those situations, many times, Rob, we were complicated human beings, man, complicated creatures. Many times, there's other factors that come into play that could at least possibly mitigate the culpability of that Protestant apologist when he's rejecting Catholicism. So I recognize those are a lot of different principles, but I think those principles are important to have in place as they come to bear on individuals and their relationship to the Catholic Church. Any thoughts in response?
3: Well, I mean, yeah, it's definitely great. And I, you know, got to commend you for actually being the first person to even willing to give me a response on that. I've asked several people, you know, more locally that I just get the simple answer of, well, we don't know their hearts. And, you know, the part that you said, like, you know, if they are indeed willfully, you know, rejecting with the, you know, the more bad version of knowledge, there is a accountability there, which is not something that I want to, you know, I want to like, stick it to them like, haha, you're wrong, but it's more definitely disturbing to me. Like, you know, yeah. Again, I've seen things where you guys will clearly explain to them, oh, no, we don't believe, you know, Mary is divine. Like, we'll clearly explain what we believe, and then I'll watch your next video. Like, here's what Trent Horn said, and I'll clearly see, you know, come out of context, like, oh, my gosh, it's not what Trent Horn said at all.
1: Yeah.
3: So like I said, to me, well, it doesn't change the fact that my perception of them is bad. But, yeah, it gives me a better understanding that they still might have some kind of, you know, ignorance of, you know, backing them there.
1: Listen, Rob, all I can say is just from my own experience of doing this work, man, and just the experience of human conversation, whether it's with your spouse, your children, your coworker, and in these situations, intense situations with other apologists of other faith, apologists of other faiths, man, there's a lot of complex stuff going on in the mind. And I'm very sympathetic to the mind having blind spots at a variety of different points and the intellect falling short of actually hitting the truth of actual concept, like conceiving something in its reality. I'm very sympathetic to that, man. And so that's why I caution with, you know, with the vile hatred comment, because I do think that given that complexity of the life of the mind and trying to communicate heart to heart, mind to mind, and the defects that often occur in that, like, I'm very hesitant to make that judgment about the culpability of an individual. So I would share that with you, pray over that, and maybe that can help you as you move forward in swimming in the waters of apologetics.
0: I got to take a break. Thanks, Rob. We'll be right back with more tough problems that folks have with Catholic teachings on Catholic Answers Live.
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0: I guess it's because Carlo's been doing all the work, but man, this seems like it went fast to me. I don't know, maybe it doesn't to you, Carlo. But
1: it does, yeah.
0: The lots of great questions, a lot of great conversations, and the phones stayed full. We asked people for their tough problems with the Catholic teaching, things that didn't add up intellectually or emotionally, or things that people just think are false about the Catholic Church. And we've had just, I think, magnificent conversations. I will credit that to our guest, Dr. Carlo Broussard, but also to the really fine callers we've had today.
1: Amen.
0: Let's keep the streak alive, Angela in Maryland. Here we go to Angela in Maryland. No pressure, but this better be a great call.
2: Thanks, Rob.
3: Hi.
2: Right back.
0: Hi, Angela.
3: Sorry, hold on one second.
0: No, I know what happened. You got to turn us down. We're just yelling there in the background. We just never.
3: Yeah, that's you guys in the background.
0: I know, we're a pain that way.
3: Sorry about that.
0: We never quiet down, Angela. All right, well, we're glad you're here. Go ahead with your problem or difficulty.
3: Okay, so I've only been a Christian since last summer, and I'm, like, sort of messed up inside about this.
1: Okay.
3: About interactions with non-Catholic, non-Christians that are at least acquainted with me, and some are actual friends who have, who are living together, gay, getting abortions, and in the past in these relationships, I've encouraged people to do these things.
0: Mm-hmm. Okay.
3: That's the bald fact of the matter.
1: Yeah.
3: And I have confessed, but I feel sick about what I did, and I don't really know. I mean, it's stopping me from being around a lot of non-Christians because I just feel sick about it. I don't even know how to act.

0: is a good, that God is moving your heart in such a way to have remorse over past sin. That's natural. We do that on the natural level when we mess things up and we realize it and we remorse and grieve over it. And then on a supernatural level when it comes to our relationship with God. So that's a good thing. However, God doesn't intend for you, Angela, to stay in that sickness or remorse, that feeling of being sick about it or remorse that you've described. God intends for you and wants you to move forward, to begin rejoicing in God and seeing his favor of you and his mercy to give you help to see the truth of the matter so that you can begin moving forward and living your life in a beautiful, good, and holy way that's consistent with God's design for you and human happiness. Now, when it comes to how to relate to people that you were acquainted with or friends with from your past life and the lifestyle choices you were making, well, I mean, one general principle is that you don't have to entirely cut them off, Angela. I would not recommend that because Christ makes himself available to even those who oppose the way he presented reality and what he taught and the way he invited people to live. He still made himself available to them to have the conversation, to express to them the truth, and to invite them to follow that truth. And so for you, Angela, you can begin praying about and thinking how you might still make yourself available to them, to be acquainted with them and even friends with them in the sense that you're not totally cutting them off. You're still having conversations with them. You're still telling them hi. You maybe send them a gift for their birthday or something or whatever to keep that connection. So that's the first thought to keep in mind. There's no need to entirely cut them off. Continue to make yourself available to them so that possibly you can share your experience of conversion and what God has led you to see and share that with them. Now, the other thought to keep in mind, Angela, is at the same time, we want to do our best to make sure that our acquaintance with them and being present to them is not in situations to where our presence is celebrating their immoral activity or behavior and lifestyle choices or approving of their immoral lifestyle choices. We want to make sure we don't do that because that would just simply be leading them on and lying to them, right? If we don't think the lifestyle choices are good, then we don't want to put ourselves in situations to where we're going to make them think that we think it's okay because that would just be leading them into error. And we don't want to lead people into error. That would be affirming them in what's not good for them. And we don't want to be affirming people in what's not good for them. Now, how that's going to play out concretely in your life, Angela, I do not know and I cannot say. You're going to have to discern that. Maybe get a good, holy, wise priest who can counsel you. Or if you're not Catholic, I didn't quite get if you're... Wait, you said you're becoming Catholic. Is that correct?
1: I've been Catholic since Pentecost 2025.
0: Okay, all right. So here's my recommendation. Get a good, holy, wise priest who can walk with you, Angela. You're going to need some help of an individual to walk with you to help you figure out how you can remain friends and acquaintances with these people so that you don't entirely cut them off, so that you can possibly help them in their walk, and at the same time, not put yourself in situations to where you're affirming or celebrating their immoral lifestyle choices. And having a wise holy priest to walk with you on the ground and be able to know the circumstances and the concrete situations, that will be of great help to help you discern that, Angela, because you won't be able to do it on your own. You're going to need some wisdom and some counsel and some help to walk this path. So that would be my recommendation.
1: Great. Thank you.
2: All right. I'll tell you what, I'd like to send you a copy of Jimmy Akin's book, The Words of Eternal Life, True Happiness and Where to Find It. I like that book a lot, and it's always nice to have it around. when you're having these

0: conversations with your non-Christian or non-believing friends. But I very much do appreciate the call. Thank you, Angela. Dr. Carla Broussard, you've got the Dr. Carlo podcast now, or YouTube channel, or both.
1: Yeah.
0: Should I call it both? Is that what it is?
1: Video podcast, man.
0: Video podcast. Is that what I say?
1: Okay. It's primarily for the YouTube channel, but it's also you can also access it on all the podcast platforms. 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
0: All right, give me the 20-second ad. What kind of stuff are people going to get when they go to Dr. Carlo?
1: You're going to get a weekly episode of apologetics on a variety of different topics, to where it's calm, thoughtful, reflective, and hopefully my intention is to be charitable without the combative rhetoric.
0: Check it out. D-R-K-A-R-L-O, Dr. Carlo. 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Just put it in your search machine. You will find it on YouTube or wherever you get your podcasts. That will do it for us. I'm very grateful for all those who called, and I know we're leaving some on the phone, not because Carlo didn't work himself to the bone, but because there were so many calls. So we'll do this again soon, right here on Catholic Answers Live.

0: May is the month dedicated to the Blessed Mother. Pope St. John Paul II said, "Today we begin the month dedicated to Our Lady, a favorite of popular devotion. 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
1: There's a true story about a man who was saved by a phone call. He was cleaning his toilet with a solution of Comet and Santa Flush, a major no-no. That's when the phone rang, and as he went to answer it, there was an explosion. He said later that it was like somebody dropped a hand grenade in the toilet. The interesting thing is that when he picked up the phone, nobody was there. Angels? Unaware? Maybe. I suspect that angels are busier than most people think. The Bible says that at least that's true of believers. Angels watching over me isn't just a lyric. It's a reality for which we should be thankful. I'm Steve Brown. You think about that. Share what you just heard with a friend. Go to youthinkaboutthat.com.
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7: This is your KLOJ weather forecast for Manhattan, Kansas. Today, mostly sunny, high 87 degrees, light wind becoming southeast 5 to 10 miles per hour. Tonight, mostly clear, low 59 degrees, southeast wind 5 to 10 miles per hour. Wednesday, slight chance of showers and thunderstorms, mostly sunny, high 85 degrees, light east wind increasing to 5 to 10 miles per hour.
8: The current temperature, 64 degrees.
9: 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This week, we focus on Antoine Laurent Lavoisier, known as the father of modern chemistry. Among other things, he explained the formation of acids and salts, the principle of chemical conservation, and invented both quantitative analysis and the modern system of chemical nomenclature. To Edward King, an English author who had sent him a controversial work, he wrote, "You have done a noble thing in upholding revelation and the authenticity of the Holy Scripture." Lavoisier was executed by the rationalists of the French Revolution, who famously cried, "We have no need of scientists," as they led him to the guillotine. God has placed in the human heart the desire to know the truth. There is no breach between the truths of the Christian faith and the truths of science. 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
8: The current temperature, 64 degrees.

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1: In June 2019, a group of five Catholic prelates composed a Declaration of Truths to address ambiguous and misleading statements made by those entrusted with the teaching authority of the Catholic Church. Such statements can endanger our salvation, but the truth will set us free. So, join Red Sea Catholic Apostolate now as we seek to know the truth about using objects as a means to an end. 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No good intention or good consequence is ever sufficient to justify the commission of these kinds of actions. 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Our Lord wants every human being to gain the fullness of life and truth in Him and through His Church. 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
2: This is your KLOJ weather forecast for Manhattan, Kansas. Today, mostly sunny, high 87 degrees, light wind becoming southeast 5 to 10 miles per hour. Tonight, mostly clear, low 59 degrees, southeast wind 5 to 10 miles per hour. Wednesday, slight chance of showers and thunderstorms, mostly sunny, high 85 degrees, light east wind increasing to 5 to 10 miles per hour.
3: The current temperature, 63 degrees.
4: Hello and welcome to Catholic Bite 60 Seconds, where 2,000 years of faith and tradition is explained 1 minute at a time. I'm Father Kyle Mano from the Diocese of Rockford, and today I'm going to talk about water. Each night before I go to bed, I drink a cup of water knowing that I'm not going to drink water again for 8 hours. And inevitably, I wake up every morning so thirsty. You see, my body tells me so quickly that I need water after not drinking for 8 hours. But do we also recognize the extreme thirst our soul has for prayer? So if we're awake for 16 hours in a day, let's at least devote 10 minutes of prayer in the morning and 10 minutes of prayer in the evening to God, having our thirst satisfied by the living well. I'm Father Kyle Mano, and this is Catholic Bite 60 Seconds. Thanks for listening, and see you in the Eucharist.
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11: 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Now, here's your host, Johnette Williams.
12: Well, good morning, everyone, and welcome to Women of Grace Live. I am Johnette Williams. Very happy to be with you today. So glad to be with you on this, Tuesday after Pentecost. May God be praised. I hope that you are full of the Holy Spirit. Spirit and stay that way forever. What a wonderful gift we have in our God, who so beautifully regales us with all of the spiritual blessings of heaven. So eager to hear from you today. Let me give you that toll-free number. It is 833-288-EWTN. That's 833-288-3986. That is the way that you can join us live here on Women of Grace Live, where we do love having that holy conversation with you. 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Again, it's 833-288-3986. Looking forward to talking with you today. And it is the last Tuesday of the month of May. Can you get over that? I cannot get over that. John Martinoni is here with me in studio. For those of you that are watching us out there on EWTN Radio's YouTube channel, you can see that I'm in studio and John is sitting here beside me. Welcome, John.
13: Thank you, Johnette. Good to be here.
12: It's good to have you back. How's everything going?
13: Well, just swimmingly.
12: I'm so glad. Are you full of the Holy Spirit?
13: Yes. It was a good week. We had Deacon Harold Burke Sivers at our parish last night at St. Teresa's.
12: I had heard. I went to Mass yesterday at St. Mark's, and one of the ladies said to me, there's a Deacon Harold somebody coming to St. Teresa's. I said, I'll bet you it's Harold Burke Sivers, and indeed it is.
13: And you know how quiet and shy he is.
12: Oh, yes. Very retiring sort.
13: The place was booming. You know, if anybody was tired last night or listening to the talk, and they were immediate, every 10 seconds or so, no! Love! God! You know, like, go, Deacon, go! He was awesome.
12: He's quite amazing.
13: Awesome. Yeah.
12: Yeah, he's quite amazing. And everyone here, you know, at EWTN has an opportunity to listen to him at, is it 3 p.m.?
13: 3 p.m.
12: Looking at Vanessa, I think it's 3 p.m. Monday through Friday right here. So if you're not familiar with Deacon Harold Burksivers, you sure want to be, because he's just a dynamic preacher, dynamic man of God, and really a good friend. Well, I've known Deacon for a long, long time and had the opportunity to interview him numbers of times, but
13: and
12: I always enjoy him.
13: He's got so much energy. I mean, he's doing this swing through Texas, Louisiana, Alabama, and, you know, he flew into Texas, did a city or two there, then two or three cities in Louisiana, then came up here and did Birmingham, and today he's driving to Mississippi, and then on Wednesday back, he's driving to Arkansas.
12: Wow.
13: To finish up before he flies home for a week and then starts another tour.
12: Well, I don't know what impresses me more, the fact that he can manage that schedule or the fact that you've got it memorized.
13: Well, it's just because I was looking at it because I was like, well, so when can he get here? You know, because we were trying to plan around when he would actually get to our parish. So we had a little meet and greet for him before his talks.
12: Oh,
13: and
12: nice.
13: All that. So, yeah, but I just looked at it. I was like, that would kill me
12: to do that.
13: And he's driving for 4 or 5 hours a day and then giving talks. And I was like, I told him, I said, you're a masochist. You know, I said that schedule would just do me in.
12: I think he's spirit propelled.
13: Yes, exactly.
12: He does so many talks outside of the country as well.
13: Yes.
12: So, he's very accessible, friends. So I hope that you get an opportunity to, of course, listen to him right here at 3 p.m. Monday through Friday on EWTN Radio. But also, should you have an opportunity to see him in person, I'm sure that you would love, love, love the way in which he communicates the Word of God. Always so dynamic and always so great in every way. 833-288-EWTN. That's 833-288-3986 is the way that you can join us today right here on Women of Grace Live. And I do want to say, friends, speaking internationally, that we, Women of Grace, are going to Poland. We sure are. September 7th through the 16th. I want to invite you to consider touring with us. I say touring, but we're really, it's a pilgrimage, and it's just going to be wonderful. Bishop William Walterscheid is going to be joining us. He's going to be our spiritual director for the trip. He's been there a number of times. He knows all of the places to go, the very well-known places, of course, but also some of those hidden treasures that you don't often get to see. So I know it's going to be quite a spectacular time together. Of course, we will walk in the footsteps of some of the greats, like St. John Paul the Great, right? Sister and St. Faustina, Maximilian Kolbe, as well as St. Teresa Benedict of the Cross. So we hope that you'll join us for this beautiful opportunity. It's out there at our website, womenofgrace.com. Simply look at it there in the slideshow. That is a hyperlink. You can click on that. It'll take you to the event section. You'll be able to register right there, or you can just access it in the event section. And speaking of events, guess where I'm going to be this weekend. I'm going to be in Palm Beach Gardens, Florida. I cannot wait. a beautiful day happening at the Cathedral of St. Ignatius Loyola right there in Palm Beach Gardens. We're going to get together with a whole bunch of ladies there, and we're going to have a wonderful day in the Lord. What is the theme? Healing the Wounds of the Heart, Journey to Joy. I'm going to be presenting four talks on that through the course of the day. We're also going to have time for adoration, and we're going to have time to go to confession, and we're going to eat lunch. Yes, we're going to feed you. So I'm inviting you to join us for this beautiful day. It is not too late to register. Just get out to our website, womenofgrace.com. You'll see it advertised there again in the slideshow and under events. You can register right online. It's going to be a great time, and I am looking forward to it, John. First of all, it's always nice to get back to Florida. Spent the majority of my life in that wonderful state. Yeah, it's home base, and I love it. In addition to that, I'm going to see a whole lot of people I know, including my family. So I'll get to see 8 of my 10 grandchildren and my daughter. Yeah.
13: Okay.
12: Yeah, they're not in Palm Beach Gardens. They're in Davie, but
13: they're coming to see you.
12: Thea and I. Thea works for me, so that's my daughter, so we'll be driving up. But it's going to be great, and then all kinds of lovely ladies are coming. We've got a really great crowd. But there's room for you. It seats 1,000, so come one, come all. Bring everybody you know with you. Beautiful day.
13: That'll be fantastic. I don't do as many talks and things as you do, but when I go, I hate the travel part of it. And I'm like, oh, I don't want to get on a plane. I don't want to be waiting in an airport and making a connection. But when you get there, it's like, oh, yeah, let's rock and roll.
12: It's great.
13: You know, this is awesome. Because the people just give you so much energy that you can feed off of. And it's just, I love it. Absolutely love
12: it. Yeah, I always say that part of the cross is to travel, right? But everything good comes by way of the cross. So you get that great, big, beautiful opportunity to communicate the good news of our Lord Jesus Christ. I just don't think there's anything better than that, really.
13: No.
12: I just can't imagine it.
13: And I have a situation where I am basically an introvert, since all my life, but I've learned to overcome to do what I'm doing. But I still, when I'm walking up to the microphone to give a talk, every time I'm like, why am I here? They're going to hate this. This is going to be a disaster. Oh, my goodness. Why did I accept this? And then as soon as I get in the microphone, it's like, all right, let's go, people. Come on. And just like
12: Holy
13: said,
12: Spirit
13: Holy
12: shows
13: Spirit
12: up.
13: Power.
12: That's right. He shows up. He's so good. Well, friends, you hear that music. We're going to go to a break. I want to invite you to give us a call here. The toll-free number is available, 833-288-EWTN. That's 833-288-3986. Use that same number to text us. Matthew Gubensky will answer the phone. Pedro Quiles is going to get your question or comment up on the board for us. 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John Martin Noni and myself right here in the studio on the campus of EWTN located in Irondale, Alabama. 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

0: This is your KLOJ weather forecast for Manhattan, Kansas. Today, mostly sunny, high 87 degrees, light wind becoming southeast 5 to 10 miles per hour. Tonight, mostly clear, low 59 degrees, southeast wind 5 to 10 miles per hour. Wednesday, slight chance of showers and thunderstorms, mostly sunny, high 85 degrees, light east wind increasing to 5 to 10 miles per hour.
1: The current temperature, 61 degrees.
2: Hello and welcome to Catholic by 60 Seconds. I'm Father Kyle Mano from the Diocese of Rockford, and today I'm going to talk about perseverance. The other day, a Vietnamese man came up to me and told me he was Catholic. After some talking, I asked him about the culture and feelings between the government in Vietnam and the church. He told me that the government is very hostile towards Catholics, and that in fact they persecute them. He then told me that he was in jail for 3 years because of his faith. I asked him how they treated him. He said, terribly. They would beat me and persecute me in jail. I then asked this man, how did you get through that difficulty? He said, only by prayer and trusting that God would help me. This man was still joyful to be a Catholic, even after being arrested and beat for 3 years. So the question for us is, are we joyful and proclaim our faith even among the trials? Let us ask Christ today in which places we lack trust and ask him to give us the grace to persevere joyfully in this Christian journey. I'm Father Kyle Mano. Thanks for listening and see you in the Eucharist.
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1: The current temperature, 61 degrees.

0: showers and thunderstorms, mostly sunny, high 85 degrees, light east wind increasing to 5 to 10 miles per hour.
1: The current temperature, 62 degrees.
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3: St. Juliana of Nicomedia. Early in the 4th century, during the persecutions of Diocletian, this young woman suffered martyrdom. According to legend, her family forced her into marriage with a pagan, but she denied him, intending to convert him. Her husband, however, had her locked up and called on her to abjure her faith. While she was in prison, the devil pestered her, trying to get her to obey her husband, and she struck him with her chains. In the end, she was beheaded. In art, she is often depicted with a winged devil or dragon near her or chained to her feet. St. Juliana of Nicomedia's feast day is February 16th. St. Juliana of Nicomedia, pray for us.
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1: The current temperature, 62 degrees.
11: The Chaplet of Divine Mercy.
12: In the name of the Father, and of the Son, and of the Holy Spirit.
11: Amen.
13: You expired, Jesus, but the source of life gushed forth for souls, and the ocean of mercy opened up for the whole world. O fount of life, unfathomable divine mercy, envelop the whole world and empty yourself out upon us.
11: O blood and water, which gush forth from the heart of Jesus as a fountain of mercy for us, I trust in you. O blood and water, which gush forth from the heart of Jesus as a fountain of mercy for us, I trust in you. O blood and water, which gush forth from the heart of Jesus as a fountain of mercy for us, I trust in you.
13: Our Father, who art in heaven, hallowed be thy name. Thy kingdom come, thy will be done on earth as it is in heaven.
11: Give us this day our daily bread, and forgive us our trespasses, as we forgive those who trespass against us. And lead us not into temptation, but deliver us from evil. Amen.
13: Hail Mary, full of grace, the Lord is with you. Blessed are you among women, and blessed is the fruit of your womb, Jesus.
11: Holy Mary, Mother of God, pray for us sinners now and at the hour of our death. Amen.
13: I believe in God, the Father Almighty, creator of heaven and earth, and in Jesus Christ, his only Son, our Lord, who was conceived by the Holy Spirit, born of the Virgin Mary, suffered under Pontius Pilate, was crucified, died, and was buried. He descended into hell. On the third day, he rose again from the dead. He ascended into heaven and is seated at the right hand of God, the Father Almighty. From there, he will come to judge the living and the dead.
11: I believe in the Holy Spirit, the Holy Catholic Church, the communion of saints, the forgiveness of sins, the resurrection of the body, and life everlasting. Amen.
13: Eternal Father, I offer you the body and blood, soul and divinity of your dearly beloved Son, our Lord Jesus Christ, in atonement for our sins and those of the whole world. For the sake of his sorrowful passion,
11: have mercy on us and on the whole world.
13: For the sake of his sorrowful passion,
11: have mercy on us and on the whole world.
13: For the sake of his sorrowful passion,
11: have mercy on us and on the whole world.
13: For the sake of his sorrowful passion,
11: have mercy on us and on the whole world.
13: For the sake of his sorrowful passion,
11: have mercy on us and on the whole world.
13: For the sake of his sorrowful passion,
11: have mercy on us and on the whole world.
13: For the sake of his sorrowful passion,
11: have mercy on us and on the whole world.
13: For the sake of his sorrowful passion,
11: have mercy on us and on the whole world.
13: For the sake of his sorrowful passion,
11: have mercy on us and on the whole world.
13: For the sake of his sorrowful passion,
11: have mercy on us and on the whole world.
13: Eternal Father, I offer you the body and blood, soul and divinity of your dearly beloved Son, our Lord Jesus Christ, in atonement for our sins and those of the whole world. For the sake of his sorrowful passion,
11: have mercy on us and on the whole world.
13: For the sake of his sorrowful passion,
11: have mercy on us and on the whole world.
13: For the sake of his sorrowful passion,
11: have mercy on us and on the whole world.
13: For the sake of his sorrowful passion,
11: have mercy on us and on the whole world.
13: For the sake of his sorrowful passion,
11: have mercy on us and on the whole world.
13: For the sake of his sorrowful passion,
11: have mercy on us and on the whole world.
13: For the sake of his sorrowful passion,
11: have mercy on us and on the whole world.
13: For the sake of his sorrowful passion,
11: have mercy on us and on the whole world.
13: For the sake of his sorrowful passion,
11: have mercy on us and on the whole world.
13: For the sake of his sorrowful passion,
11: have mercy on us and on the whole world.
13: Eternal Father, I offer you the body and blood, soul and divinity of your dearly beloved Son, our Lord Jesus Christ, in atonement for our sins and those of the whole world. For the sake of his sorrowful passion,
11: have mercy on us and on the whole world.
13: For the sake of his sorrowful passion,
11: have mercy on us and on the whole world.
13: For the sake of his sorrowful passion,
11: have mercy on us and on the whole world.
13: For the sake of his sorrowful passion,
11: have mercy on us and on the whole world.
13: For the sake of his sorrowful passion,
11: have mercy on us and on the whole world.
13: For the sake of his sorrowful passion,
11: have mercy on us and on the whole world.
13: For the sake of his sorrowful passion,
11: have mercy on us and on the whole world.
13: For the sake of his sorrowful passion,
11: have mercy on us and on the whole world.
13: For the sake of his sorrowful passion,
11: have mercy on us and on the whole world.
13: For the sake of his sorrowful passion,
11: have mercy on us and on the whole world.
13: Eternal Father, I offer you the body and blood, soul and divinity of your dearly beloved Son, our Lord Jesus Christ, in atonement for our sins and those of the whole world. For the sake of his sorrowful passion,
11: have mercy on us and on the whole world.
13: For the sake of his sorrowful passion,
11: have mercy on us and on the whole world.
13: For the sake of his sorrowful passion,
11: have mercy on us and on the whole world.
13: For the sake of his sorrowful passion,
11: have mercy on us and on the whole world.
13: For the sake of his sorrowful passion,
11: have mercy on us and on the whole world.
13: For the sake of his sorrowful passion,
11: have mercy on us and on the whole world.
13: For the sake of his sorrowful passion,
11: have mercy on us and on the whole world.
13: For the sake of his sorrowful passion,
11: have mercy on us and on the whole world.
13: For the sake of his sorrowful passion,
11: have mercy on us and on the whole world.
13: For the sake of his sorrowful passion,
11: have mercy on us and on the whole world.
13: Eternal Father, I offer you the body and blood, soul and divinity of your dearly beloved Son, our Lord Jesus Christ, in atonement for our sins and those of the whole world. For the sake of his sorrowful passion,
11: have mercy on us and on the whole world.
13: For the sake of his sorrowful passion,
11: have mercy on us and on the whole world.
13: For the sake of his sorrowful passion,
11: have mercy on us and on the whole world.
13: For the sake of his sorrowful passion,
11: have mercy on us and on the whole world.
13: For the sake of his sorrowful passion,
11: have mercy on us and on the whole world.
13: For the sake of his sorrowful passion,
11: have mercy on us and on the whole world.
13: For the sake of his sorrowful passion,
11: have mercy on us and on the whole world.
13: For the sake of his sorrowful passion,
11: have mercy on us and on the whole world.
13: For the sake of his sorrowful passion,
11: have mercy on us and on the whole world.
13: For the sake of his sorrowful passion,
11: have mercy on us and on the whole world. Holy God,
13: holy mighty one,
11: holy immortal one, have mercy on us and on the whole world. Holy God,
13: holy mighty one,
11: Holy Immortal One, have mercy on us and on the whole world. Holy God, Holy Mighty One, Holy Immortal One, have mercy on us and on the whole world.
13: Eternal God, in whom mercy is endless and the treasury of compassion inexhaustible, look kindly upon us and increase your mercy in us, that in difficult moments we might not despair nor become despondent, but with great confidence submit ourselves to your holy will, which is love and mercy itself.
11: In the name of the Father, and of the Son, and of the Holy Spirit. Amen.
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1: Welcome, friends. This is Peter Herbeck, your host. We're beginning another day of Fire on the Earth and also another day with our guest this week, Jim Butch Murphy, who's a longtime friend. He's the president and founder of Veracruz Communications, which you can find on the web. He's been a very prominent, really lay leader that has worked in the Catholic Church, that has done a tremendous amount of work, but pretty much on every continent, and has done a wide range of service that has been impactful for the church. And for example, was the president of ICARIS, the International Catholic Charismatic Renewal Office in Rome, established right there in the Vatican, and was guiding leaders all around the world. And he's been a longtime friend. He's done a lot of work with us at Renewal Ministries and leading teams into the garbage dumps of Mexico and a whole range of other kinds of mission and ministry. Well, welcome back, Jim.
2: Thanks, Peter.
1: Yeah. So one of the things that yesterday you really dialed in on, your experience of encountering the Holy Spirit in a deeper way in your life that was transformative. And then, of course, you became really one of the significant leaders in the church to help people come to understand what's called the baptism in the Holy Spirit. And could you just talk about the whole reality of what emerged there, what God is doing, and whatever's on your heart?
2: Sure. So. Yeah. It's funny because a lot of times I hear people talk about baptism of the Holy Spirit. It's kind of like, well, we're not quite sure what that thing is. Well, that thing is scriptural.
1: Yeah.
2: It's a term that both John and Jesus and Peter used about a baptism in the Holy Spirit. And I think one thing is we got to really force ourselves to keep coming back to, the Holy Spirit is not an it. The Holy Spirit is not a thing. The Holy Spirit is not an object or an experience, a phenomena. The Holy Spirit is divine, the divine person of the Blessed Trinity. And according to Catholic teaching, in baptism and confirmation, that divine being enters our being. So that means that the third person of the Blessed Trinity, right now, as you and I are having this conversation, right now is dwelling within the hearts of many, many of our listeners right now. To be frank, a lot of times we're not aware of it. But I can guarantee you, 100%, the Holy Spirit is aware that he's in you. We may not be aware that he's in us, but he sure is aware that he is living within you. Now, we can sometimes we can go with it, we can cooperate with the work of the Spirit, and many, many times we can thwart the work of the Spirit. But it's amazing to me to find out so many people, once they have opened their heart and yielded and asked for this, it's almost like something they've known their whole life. Mm-hmm. It's something almost familiar, like it's almost like in their DNA. And all of a sudden there's a familiarity with God, which is exactly what the Holy Spirit is about. Jesus said that when the Spirit comes, he will bring to mind, he will clarify, he will help you understand everything that I, Jesus, am saying. And then the Spirit also brings us to relationship with the Father as well. So baptism of the Holy Spirit, and it's interesting because when John uses the term, it's actually not a noun, it's a verb. You will be baptized in the Holy Spirit. And again, the whole notion of baptized, it's not, you know, we think of it as a thing touching us. But in the time of John and Jesus and Peter, baptized means to be immersed in, to be buried in, to be swallowed up in. It's much more of a bigger statement than like, oh, you're going to be touched by this thing. And then that's over. A few sprinkles and it's done. It's a very intense, transformative connection that's coming together. When you think about it, this other being that is living in you has his own personality. And we'll find that in Isaiah chapter 2 when it talks about what we commonly refer to as the gifts of the Holy Spirit. And also in Galatians 5:22, Paul talks about the fruit of the Spirit. So we've got the gifts of the Spirit in Isaiah, and we've got the fruit of the Spirit in Galatians 5. You put those together, Peter, and basically you have a list of the personality traits of the Holy Spirit. We think these things are commodities that we get. I know why we do that, but it's really not the best way to look at it.
1: What are the gifts, the Isaiah gifts you're talking about, and the fruits of the Holy Spirit?
2: So. Yeah, it's a long list. I don't have them all memorized. Wisdom, piety, courage, fortitude, knowledge, fear of the Lord.
1: Mm-hmm.
2: There's that list. And then in Galatians 5:22, it's the fruit of the Spirit, peace, love, joy, kindness, goodness, faithfulness, mm-hmm. gentleness, and self-control. It's interesting because the Catechism of the Catholic Church has both lists, and they properly quote the scriptural sources. In some places, the words are used a little bit differently. So I always look at the scriptural line, and I put it next to the catechetical line. But together, the point is, if you bundle this whole thing together, you've got about 12 to 15 traits, personality character traits of the Holy Spirit. That being, with those traits, is dwelling in you. So you might say the personality traits of that being are starting to rub off on you.
1: Yeah. And it's also related to the Isaiah passages about the endowment that Jesus walked in, because he said, the Spirit of the Lord is upon me. He's anointed me to preach good news to the poor. And so what we see in the incarnate Jesus is the Father's plan of what he's after in each one of us.
2: Amen.
1: Fallen human nature that was made for glory, that fell from glory, have no access to God. God's plan is to bring his Son to make it possible for the Spirit and the anointing that's on his life can be transferred to our lives.
2: Amen.
1: So, Senator, remember that the other thing that came to my mind, which as you were speaking, was you were talking about John, but then John's Gospel 15, Jesus said, if you abide in me, you'll bear much fruit. And if you abide in him, meaning really living with the Holy Spirit, it's like yielding to the Holy Spirit and being faithful to the Word of God and receiving the grace of the sacraments and walking. And he said, if you abide, if you stay connected to me, if you really in your heart, in your weakness, in your brokenness, guess what I'm going to do? I'm going to bear fruit in you. I called you to bear fruit. People say, what do you mean? What kind of fruit? What do you mean? And you said it, love, joy, peace, patience, taking on the life, the character of the Godhead, of the Father, Son, and Holy Spirit. This is what he's doing in our lives. It's totally amazing.
2: Yeah.
1: But it's easy to forget about it, not paying any attention to it. I think that's one of the great challenges for the church, to help awaken this in people's lives.
2: And we still tend to think of this all as commodities.
1: Mm-hmm.
2: They're things. And then we can even get into the whole thing about the charismata.
1: Yeah.
2: These activities of the Holy Spirit working through, frankly, pretty flawed, stupid human beings. Amazing things happen through these flawed human beings. It's not because they finally got their act together. It's because the Spirit of God is at work in them and through them. St. Paul says, don't you understand that you... Now, sometimes when he says you, it's singular, and sometimes when he says you, it's plural. Don't you understand that you are, in fact, the temple of the Holy Spirit, and that the Holy Spirit is, in fact, is dwelling within you. It's happening right now. You use the word abide. Do you realize how intimate that word is?
1: Mm.
2: Do you realize how demanding, if you abide in me, and if I abide in you, man, that is total union.
1: Mm-hmm.
2: And the Orthodox Church uses this term more than the Western Church, but it's a valid term in both traditions. This concept of deification with a small d, sometimes they'll refer to as Christification. But basically what it means, and I mean, this blows my mind. We're not just going to kind of crawl into heaven and sit in a corner and, you know, get our cookies, and they're going to put a gold star on our forehead. According to 1 John chapter 3, it says, see with what love the Father has loved us, that we may be called the children of God. We are that now. What we shall be has not yet been revealed. When it is revealed, we shall be like him.
1: Hmm.
2: So you better get started now, because God's intention is that in some way, and I know we're not replacing God, we are not God, but He is allowing us to share in his nature, in His life, in His experience. We're not onlookers, we're participants. We're being brought into who they are, or what they are, or what they're doing. Yeah, I mean, I don't even have the words for it, but that's what this whole purpose of baptism of the Holy Spirit is. It's not like, oh, I'm glad you feel better. I really am. And I'm glad your arthritis is healed. And I'm glad you got a new purpose in your life. Yeah, that's great. That's great. It is so much more than that. You are on track, my friend, to become Christ-like. And let's get that done before you die. Because if you were Christ-like on earth, think of all the good you can do.
1: Yeah.
2: I mean, this is a vocation. This is a vocation to live in the Holy Spirit.
1: Yeah, and I think there's such a reduction that can happen habitually in the life of a Christian, or life of the we're Catholics, and so we speak about this. Christianity can get reduced to like a moral system. Behave, fulfill the commandments. Commandments absolutely matter. They're very important. But there's so much more to the transformational reality that the Lord wants to bring about in us if we don't see it. But thanks be to God, the church puts saints before us, people who have caught it. They've caught the good infection, and they get it, and they understand it. They say, literally what's happening in me, what God is doing in me, a sinner, is the greatest thing that I can even imagine about what life is about, or what it can be. Yeah. And so then you hear people like Teresa of Avila, I think, and others saying, when Bernard of Clairvaux, whatever is not eternal is eternally useless. And so there's something eternal. God's kingdom is in us, and this is the kingdom that will last forever. And we're in a world that we have to be responsible day to day of doing things. The devil wants us to be totally preoccupied that, no, this world, all the stuff in this world is where the action is. And the saints are kind of waving their arms saying, hey, you guys, wake up. There's so much more this way. If we walk in the footsteps of Jesus and we yield to the power of the Holy Spirit in our lives and we walk it out, it's not just doing stuff to fulfill stuff. That's part of it, but it's transformational.
2: Yeah.
1: And He's doing something in us. We just have to keep giving Him full permission and keep hungering and thirsting, and He's going to get it done in us.
2: I always say the Holy Spirit is the power to do, and the Holy Spirit is the power to be. And you don't get to pick one or the other. You can't say, well, I'm going to be a virtuous little person and go sit in my corner and let the world go to hell in a handbasket. You have been given the power to do something and the power to be something.
1: Yeah, maybe it's a good thing for us to talk about tomorrow. And I also like to just maybe have you share just some of the things you've seen around the world and the way God's working and the way the more and more Catholics everywhere are kind of awakening to a deeper fullness of what's present and the impact that it's had on their lives on different levels. And friends, you know, the mission of the Holy Spirit is to reveal to us the beauty and the majesty and lordship of Jesus, to reveal to us the love of the Father. And those things don't become realities until we yield to the grace of the Holy Spirit, and the Holy Spirit gives us a new capacity to understand and to receive and to live and to walk in that reality. So we want to talk about that more tomorrow. Hope you can join us. And if you've been blessed, listen to our brother Butch. Invite your friends to come and join us tomorrow. God bless you. Have a good day.
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10: This is your KLOJ weather forecast for Manhattan, Kansas. Today, mostly sunny, high 87 degrees, light wind becoming southeast 5 to 10 miles per hour. Tonight, mostly clear, low 59 degrees, southeast wind 5 to 10 miles per hour. Wednesday, slight chance of showers and thunderstorms, mostly sunny, high 85 degrees, light east wind increasing to 5 to 10 miles per hour.
11: The current temperature, 61 degrees.
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0: The Glorious Mysteries of the Holy Rosary with Mother Angelica and the nuns of Our Lady of the Angels Monastery.
1: In the name of the Father, and of the Son, and of the Holy Spirit.
2: Amen.
1: I believe in God, the Father Almighty, Creator of heaven and earth, and in Jesus Christ, His only Son, our Lord, who was conceived by the Holy Spirit, born of the Virgin Mary, suffered under Pontius Pilate, was crucified, died, and was buried. He descended into hell. The third day He rose again from the dead. He ascended into heaven and sits at the right hand of God, the Father Almighty, from whence He shall come to judge the living and the dead.

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0: Hail Mary, full of grace, the Lord is with thee. Blessed art thou among women, and blessed is the fruit of thy womb, Jesus. Hail Mary, full of grace, the Lord is with thee. Blessed art thou among women, and blessed is the fruit of thy womb, Jesus.
1: Holy Mary, Mother of God, pray for us sinners now and at the hour of our death. Amen.
0: Hail Mary, full of grace, the Lord is with thee. Blessed art thou amongst women, and blessed is the fruit of thy womb, Jesus. Glory be to the Father, and to the Son, and to the Holy Spirit.
1: As it was in the beginning, is now, and ever shall be, world without end. Amen.
0: The first glorious mystery, the resurrection.
2: All the trials, sufferings, heartaches, and disappointments will seem as nothing compared to the glory your sufferings merited for us. They shall all seem like a dream, and the vision of your face will fill our souls with exquisite joy.
0: Our Father, who art in heaven, hallowed be thy name. Thy kingdom come, thy will be done, on earth as it is in heaven.
1: Give us this day our daily bread,

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Blessed art thou among women, and blessed is the fruit of thy womb, Jesus.

0: the Lord is with thee. Blessed art thou amongst women, and blessed is the fruit of thy womb, Jesus.
1: Holy Mary, Mother of God, pray for us sinners, now and at the hour of our death. Amen.
0: Hail Mary, full of grace, the Lord is with thee. Blessed art thou amongst women, and blessed is the fruit of thy womb, Jesus.
1: Holy Mary, Mother of God, pray for us sinners, now and at the hour of our death. Amen.
0: Hail Mary, full of grace, the Lord is with thee. Blessed art thou among women, and blessed is the fruit of thy womb, Jesus.
1: Holy Mary, Mother of God, pray for us sinners now and at the hour of our death. Amen.
0: Hail Mary, full of grace, the Lord is with thee. Blessed art thou among women, and blessed is the fruit of thy womb, Jesus.
1: Holy Mary,
0: Hail Mary, full of grace, the Lord is with thee. Blessed art thou amongst the women, and blessed is the fruit of thy womb, Jesus.

0: The Lord is with thee. Blessed art thou amongst women, and blessed is the fruit of thy womb, Jesus.
1: Holy Mary, Mother of God, pray for us sinners now and at the hour of our death. Amen.
0: Glory be to the Father, and to the Son, and to the Holy Spirit.
1: As it was in the beginning, is now, and ever shall be, world without end. Amen.
0: O my Jesus,
1: forgive us our sins, save us from the fires of hell, and lead all souls to heaven, especially those who most need thy mercy.
0: The second glorious mystery, the Ascension.
2: Dear Jesus, we want to rise above the demands of our emotions and have the courage to live in spirit and truth. Grant us the faith that is always aware of the invisible reality, the hope that trusts in your promises, and the love that seeks not itself.
0: Our Father, who art in heaven, hallowed be thy name. Thy kingdom come, thy will be done, on earth as it is in heaven.
1: Give us this day our daily bread, and forgive us our trespasses, as we forgive those who trespass against us. And lead us not into temptation, but deliver us from evil. Amen.
0: Hail Mary, full of grace, the Lord is with thee. Blessed art thou among women, and blessed is the fruit of thy womb, Jesus.

0: thou amongst women, and blessed is the fruit of thy womb, Jesus.
1: Holy Mary, Mother of God, pray for us sinners now and at the hour of our death. Amen.
0: Hail Mary, full of grace, the Lord is with thee. Blessed art thou among women, and blessed is the fruit of thy womb, Jesus.
1: Holy Mary, Mother of God, pray for us sinners now and at the hour of our death. Amen.
0: Hail Mary, full of grace, the Lord is with thee. Blessed art thou amongst women, and blessed is the fruit of thy womb, Jesus.
1: Holy Mary, Mother of God, pray for us sinners now and at the hour of our death. Amen.
0: Hail Mary, full of grace, the Lord is with thee. Blessed art thou among women, and blessed is the fruit of thy womb, Jesus.
1: Holy Mary, Mother of God, pray for us sinners now and at the hour of our death. Amen.
0: Hail Mary, full of grace, the Lord is with thee. Blessed art thou amongst women, and blessed is the fruit of thy womb, Jesus.

0: birth of thy womb, Jesus.
1: Holy Mary, Mother of God, pray for us sinners now and at the hour of our death. Amen.
0: Hail Mary, full of grace, the Lord is with thee. Blessed art thou amongst women, and blessed is the fruit of thy womb, Jesus.
1: Holy Mary,
0: Hail Mary, full of grace, the Lord is with thee. Blessed art thou among women, and blessed is the fruit of thy womb, Jesus.
1: Holy Mary, Mother of God, pray for us sinners now and at the hour of our death. Amen.
0: Hail Mary, full of grace, the Lord is with thee. Blessed art thou among women, and blessed is the fruit of thy womb, Jesus. Glory be to the Father, and to the Son, and to the Holy Spirit.
1: As it was in the beginning, is now, and ever shall be, world without end. Amen.
0: O my Jesus,
2: forgive us our sins, save us from the fires of hell, and lead all souls to heaven, especially those in most need of your mercy.
0: The third glorious mystery, the descent of the Holy Spirit.
3: Holy Spirit, give to us an increase of your gifts and the grace that assures your presence in our souls.
0: Our Father, who art in heaven, hallowed be thy name. Thy kingdom come, thy will be done on earth as it is in heaven.

0: Hail Mary, full of grace, the Lord is with thee. Blessed art thou among women, and blessed is the fruit of thy womb, Jesus.
1: Holy Mary, Mother of God, pray for us sinners now and at the hour of our death. Amen.
0: Hail Mary, full of grace, the Lord is with thee. Blessed art thou amongst women, and blessed is the fruit of thy womb, Jesus.

0: of grace, the Lord is with thee. Blessed art thou among women, and blessed is the fruit of thy womb, Jesus.
1: Holy Mary, Mother of God, pray for us sinners, now and at the hour of our death. Amen.
0: Hail Mary, full of grace, the Lord is with thee. Blessed art thou among women, and blessed is the fruit of thy womb, Jesus.
1: Amen.

0: fruit of thy womb, Jesus.
1: Holy Mary, Mother of God, pray for us sinners now and at the hour of our death. Amen.
0: Hail Mary, full of grace, the Lord is with thee. Blessed art thou among women, and blessed is the fruit of thy womb, Jesus.

0: the Lord is with thee. Blessed art thou amongst women, and blessed is the fruit of thy womb, Jesus. Hail Mary, full of grace, the Lord is with thee. Blessed art thou amongst women, and blessed is the fruit of thy womb, Jesus.
1: Holy Mary, Mother of God, pray for us sinners now and at the hour of our death. Amen.
0: Hail Mary, full of grace, the Lord is with thee. Blessed art thou amongst women, and blessed is the fruit of thy womb, Jesus.
1: Holy Mary,
0: glory be to the Father, and to the Son, and to the Holy Spirit.
1: As it was in the beginning, is now, and ever shall be, world without end. Amen.
0: O my Jesus,
1: forgive us our sins, save us from the fires of hell, and lead all souls to heaven, especially those who most need thy mercy.
0: The fourth glorious mystery, the Assumption.
2: Dear Mary, Queen and Mother, let your assumption into heaven give us the assurance and courage to be Christians in word and deed. Let us rise above the things of this world, so that our thoughts may be with you in heaven.
0: Our Father, who art in heaven, hallowed be thy name, thy kingdom come, thy will be done on earth as it is in heaven.
1: Give us

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Blessed art thou amongst women, and blessed is the fruit of thy womb, Jesus.

0: women, and blessed is the fruit of thy womb, Jesus.
1: Holy Mary, Mother of God, pray for us sinners now and at the hour of our death. Amen.
0: Hail Mary, full of grace, the Lord is with thee. Blessed art thou amongst women, and blessed is the fruit of thy womb, Jesus.
1: Holy Mary, Mother of God, pray for us sinners now and at the hour of our death. Amen.
0: Hail Mary, full of grace, the Lord is with thee. Blessed art thou amongst women, and blessed is the fruit of thy womb, Jesus.

0: The Lord is with thee. Blessed art thou amongst women, and blessed is the fruit of thy womb, Jesus.
1: Holy Mary, Mother of God, pray for us sinners now and at the hour of our death. Amen.
0: Hail Mary, full of grace, the Lord is with thee. Blessed art thou among women, and blessed is the fruit of thy womb, Jesus.
1: Holy Mary, Mother of God, pray for us sinners now and at the hour of our death. Amen.
0: Glory be to the Father, and to the Son, and to the Holy Spirit.
1: As it was in the beginning, is now, and ever shall be, world without end. Amen.
0: O my Jesus,
1: forgive us our sins, save us from the fires of hell, and lead all souls to heaven, especially those who most need thy mercy.
0: The fifth glorious mystery, the coronation.
2: Dear Mother, the justice of God was not satisfied with reuniting your body and soul. So your divine Son, King and Lord, deigned to crown you as Queen of heaven and earth.
0: Our Father, who art in heaven, hallowed be thy name, thy kingdom come, thy will be done on earth as it is in heaven.

0: Hail Mary, full of grace, the Lord is with thee. Blessed art thou among women, and blessed is the fruit of thy womb, Jesus.
1: Holy Mary, Mother of God, pray for us sinners now and at the hour of our death. Amen.
0: Hail Mary, full of grace, the Lord is with thee. Blessed art thou among women, and blessed is the fruit of thy womb, Jesus.
1: Holy Mary, Mother of God, pray for us sinners now and at the hour of our death. Amen.
0: Hail Mary,

0: Blessed is the fruit of thy womb, Jesus.
1: Holy Mary, Mother of God, pray for us sinners now and at the hour of our death. Amen.
0: Hail Mary, full of grace, the Lord is with thee. Blessed art thou amongst women, and blessed is the fruit of thy womb, Jesus.
1: Holy Mary, Mother of God, pray for us sinners now and at the hour of our death. Amen.
0: Hail Mary, full of grace, the Lord is with thee. Blessed art thou amongst women, and blessed is the fruit of thy womb, Jesus.
1: Holy Mary, Mother of God, pray for us sinners now and at the hour of our death. Amen.
0: Hail Mary, full of grace, the Lord is with thee. Blessed art thou among women, and blessed is the fruit of thy womb, Jesus.

0: of thy womb, Jesus.
1: Holy Mary, Mother of God, pray for us sinners now and at the hour of our death. Amen.
0: Hail Mary, full of grace, the Lord is with thee. Blessed art thou amongst women, and blessed is the fruit of thy womb, Jesus.
1: Holy Mary, Mother of God, pray for us sinners now and at the hour of our death. Amen.
0: Glory be to the Father, and to the Son, and to the Holy Spirit.
1: As it was in the beginning, is now, and ever shall be, world without end. Amen.
0: O my Jesus.

0: pray for us, Holy Mother of God. Let us pray. O God,
1: whose only begotten Son, by his life, death, and resurrection, has purchased for us the glories of eternal life, grant us these teachings, that we may take upon these mysteries of the most holy Virgin, of the blessed Virgin Mary, we may imitate what they contain, and obtain what they promise, through the same Christ our Lord.
0: May the Divine's assistance remain always with us.
1: And may the souls of faithful departed, through the mercy of God, rest in peace. Amen.
0: In the name of the Father, and the Son, and the Holy Spirit.
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0: Welcome to Catholic Bite 60 Seconds, where 2,000 years of faith and tradition is explained 1 minute at a time. This is Father Lane Breeze from the Archdiocese of Atlanta, and today I'm going to talk about the wedding at Cana. We're all familiar with Mary's words, "Do whatever he tells you," but today I want to focus on a different detail in the story, the 6 stone water jars that Jesus uses to turn the water into wine. Why 6 stone water jars? 6 is a number that symbolizes imperfection. And the stone water jars, we're told, are for Jewish ceremonial washings, washings which will be rendered obsolete by Jesus. Indeed, John tells us at the beginning of his gospel that while the law was given through Moses, grace and truth came through Jesus Christ. In other words, Jesus came to replace the practices of the old law with something far better. He does it here at the wedding at Cana. He's going to do it again in John chapter 6, where he replaces the old manna, which the people ate and died, with the bread of life. And it all looks forward to Jesus' hour when he makes himself a new Passover lamb. Sadly, our time is done. Please tune in for another episode of Catholic Bite 60 Seconds.
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6: The current temperature, 61 degrees.
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8: EWTN Radio, in partnership with Ave Maria Radio, presents Christ is the Answer with Father John Ricardo. Father Ricardo is a priest and parish pastor in the Archdiocese of Detroit. He also serves as a consultant to the Archdiocesan Department of Evangelism, Catechesis, and Schools. Father Ricardo completed his graduate studies at Sacred Heart Major Seminary in Detroit and the Gregorian University in Rome. He was ordained in 1996. This episode is entitled, Next Step Number 1, Forgiveness. Today's show is program number 824. And now, here's Father John Ricardo. We hope you enjoy.
9: Many people have gone through the experience that is known worldwide as Alpha, a quick attempt to lead people into an encounter with the person of Jesus. A question remains, though, if that was Alpha, what's the Omega? What's the end? What's the goal? What's the point? Seems to me that Scripture tells us the point in 1 Thessalonians chapter 4, verse 3, that the will of God is our sanctification. The Omega is to become saints, to become holy. Over the duration of this program, we're going to take a look at a series of issues that can help us to apply the Scriptures to our lives so that we can begin to live the life of heaven now, so that we can become holy, so that God's will for our lives can be accomplished. In his apostolic exhortation, The Joy of the Gospel, Pope Francis writes this: if we concentrate on the convictions we share, and if we keep in mind the principle of the hierarchy of truths, we will be able to progress decidedly towards common expressions of proclamation, service, and witness. The immense numbers of people who have not received the gospel of Jesus Christ cannot leave us indifferent. Consequently, commitment to a unity which helps them to accept Jesus Christ can no longer be a matter of mere diplomacy or forced compliance, but rather an indispensable path to evangelization. How many important things unite us if we really believe in the abundantly free working of the Holy Spirit? We can learn so much from one another. It's not just about being better informed about others, but rather about reaping what the Spirit has sown in them. which is also meant to be a gift for us. This is in paragraph 246 of the document, The Joy of the Gospel. And here Pope Francis is talking about ecumenical dialogue. I find this to be a very provocative statement. It's very helpful for me, given what's going on in our culture and in the world right now. There's a couple things that just strike me immediately. He's reminding us that it's especially in this age in which so many people have not heard of Jesus, imperative for us who are believers, though we are separated. Maybe we're not able to come together, say, at the table of the Lord to receive the Eucharist, but by a baptism, we are truly brothers and sisters, even though we're Catholic and Protestant. And because of that, and because of so much that does unite us, how crucial it is for us right now to work together. That's the first thing. But there's another thing. He's reminding us here being the Catholics, that we in the Church have so much to receive from those who are not Catholic, but who are brothers and sisters in the faith. He says it's not just about being better informed about others, but rather about reaping what the Spirit has sown in them, which is also meant to be a gift for us. I want to start there as we launch into our series right now, which we've loosely entitled Alpha 201. These next seven or so talks are a series that we did as a follow-up to the Alpha Course. The Alpha Course has its origins in the Church of England. It's really in its current form by a man named Nicky Gumbel. He's the pastor of a church called Holy Trinity Brompton. The Alpha Course is designed to be an invitation to people primarily who've never heard the gospel to consider the gospel, to look at the evidence for Jesus, and to consider how it is that we should respond to him, given his cross, his death for us, his resurrection, and all that he's offering to us. We use the Alpha Course at the parish where I'm the pastor, Our Lady of Good Counsel in Plymouth, Michigan, and we used it with great success, glory to God. It seems to be a good place to start because even though the Alpha Course does not have its origins necessarily in the Catholic Church, which really just means that the man who's leading it isn't Catholic, the Holy Father's reminding us right now that so many things which are happening outside of the Catholic Church, we can use and learn from. They're meant to be what he calls gifts for us. My own experience, I know a lot of good Catholics who are great, what I would call shepherds. I don't know an awful lot of people, that's not to say that there aren't any, please don't get me wrong, but I don't know an awful lot of people who are what I would call good fishermen. Probably the best evangelist, i.e. fisherman, that I know of is my brother-in-law. My brother-in-law was born and raised Baptist, and until much later in his life, maybe within the last 15 years or so, was a very devout Baptist, in and out of a whole variety of different churches. He's Catholic now, and he's still, at least in my experience, one of the few people who I know, at least in the Catholic Church, who I consider to just be a natural evangelist. For people who've gone through things like the Alpha Course or whatnot, we see people, I think, who, though not Catholic, they have much to teach us. They have gifts, as Pope Francis tells us, that we can learn from and benefit from, so that we can then bring people more fully into the beauty, which we hold to be true in the Catholic Church, most especially with things with regards to the sacraments and the fullness of life that we can experience in Jesus, particularly in the great gift that is the Eucharist. Pope Francis reminds us that there's a true need for ecumenical dialogue, but not just dialogue, for an exchange of gifts. And we've been trying to capitalize on that here with regards to our parish family. The origins of what we did here at this parish are really twofold. We were trying an experiment, really, with regards to the distribution of one of the sacraments with some of our younger brothers and sisters. And at the time, I was gathered together with a set of the pastoral leaders from our parish staff and then some folks from the archdiocese where I'm a member. And in the course of the conversation, one of the people at the table just said something as simple as, you know, it's great what you're trying to do with the youth and trying to reach them at an age when they're more docile, but you realize, of course, that what you really have to do is you have to get the parents. To which I said, of course. And then just somewhat out of the blue, the person who had made that comment said, you should really look at something like the Alpha Course again. Now, I'd looked at the Alpha Course maybe or 5 years before this, and without any way discrediting it, I just didn't feel attracted to it, drawn to it for a variety of reasons, I suppose. But something in what the person said really struck a chord with me. And I think it struck a chord with me because of this other series of events that had been taking place roughly around the same time. I had, within a span of a few months, had a chance to lead several different retreats, weekend retreats. One was for our youth, so a whole variety of our high school kids, and another was for our RCIA folks, those who were coming into full communion with the Catholic Church. Both of these retreats were extraordinary. There were actually three retreats. They were life-changing. We went away, showed up on a Friday evening, came back on late Sunday afternoon. The focus of the retreat, if you will, was simply Jesus and the Blessed Sacrament. We go into a retreat center or a house, and we basically create a sanctuary, and then virtually everything, not everything, of course, but virtually everything takes place in the presence of the Blessed Sacrament. And it's a time of life-changing encounter, to use a word which seems to be at the top of the list for Pope Francis, with Jesus. A life-changing encounter in two ways. First of all, in the great gift that it is just to be able to waste time with the Lord in the presence of the Eucharist. I know a lot of people don't understand what I always mean when I use that expression, waste time with Jesus. I don't at all mean that it's a waste of time. I just mean rather that with people that you love, you enjoy wasting time with. You don't have to worry about filling it up with an agenda because our time is so precious. So it was a rich time of encountering Jesus in the Eucharist. And really as a result of that, it was also a rich time of growing in relationships with each other, learning how to experience and encounter the Lord in other people. So if you can think of the two dimensions of the cross, the vertical dimension, which is, of course, our relationship with God, and the horizontal dimension, which is our relationship with one another, both of those things were taking place at this retreat. So I came back from these retreats just so on fire and so grateful to God for all that he had done in really changing people's lives and really snatching people out of the kingdom of darkness, bringing them into the kingdom of light. And so I was sitting there trying to figure out, how do we bring the whole parish on retreat, which of course is maybe possible if you have a small parish, but there's some 3,000 plus families in this parish, and I'm not quite aware of a retreat center where I could take 10, 11, 12,000 people on retreat. Not that everybody would necessarily want to go. So this comment gets made, you should think of looking at Alpha again, and I'm trying to figure out how to take the whole parish on retreat, and somehow that discussion and some prayerful conversation afterwards turned into the decision to really immerse our whole parish into Alpha. So what we did, we canceled all of the programs that we normally do. So Our Lady of Good Counsel in a given year has, you know, roughly 3,500 events that take place in this parish. Now that includes a whole variety of things, from choir to bell choir to Boy Scouts to catechism to RCIA to parish councils and whatnot, but 3,500 events. So for the fall of 2013, we canceled everything with the exception of what we needed: choir practices, RCIA commissions, any normally scheduled things like Bible studies, great things. We asked people who were involved in those to rather help us to get involved in really trying to do a massive evangelization outreach to the parish. So we spent a series of months putting our pastoral staff through Alpha, letting them get familiar with it, training facilitators and hosts and helpers, which are the words that we use for helping people who run the small group discussion. And we got ready for a launch of Alpha for September of 2013. We had no idea if anybody would come, quite frankly. We decided that we would make this as easy as possible for no one to have an excuse. So rather than just offer this as a program in the parish, we tried to prepare the whole parish family for what was coming, why we thought this was worthwhile. The basic answer to that is because many Catholics, myself certainly included when I was younger, were what's often called sacramentalized, but never evangelized. I received the gift of baptism. I had the Holy Spirit dwelling within me. Personally, I kept him hostage for decades, I think. I just kept him tied up inside my heart. Didn't let him out. Didn't let him move within me. So many people had been baptized, had been confirmed. They go to Mass maybe every week. But if you were to ask them, do you know the Lord? Do you have a deep friendship with him? Many people would say, no, I really don't. And so we wanted people to come deeper into friendship with the Lord, confident that if that could happen, then we had a tremendous opportunity to really draw them more and more deeply into the beauty of the faith as Catholics. So we ran 10 sessions, if you will, of the Alpha Course, which goes for 10 weeks. We ran 7 days a week. We did one that was just for youth. We did one that was just for young adults. We did one that was just for men. We did a morning session, an evening session, an afternoon session. We did meals. That's really how it works. It's basically dinner and a movie, if you will, or breakfast and a movie. So it would be a meal, whether it's lunch or breakfast or dinner, and then a short video, maybe 35, 40 minutes, and then small group discussion around it. So not knowing what we would get out of this, we had 1,000 people roughly sign up to be involved. It was simply extraordinary, continues to be extraordinary. And then we were trying to figure out what to do as a follow-up after the people went through the 10 weeks. And the follow-up is what's about to be heard after this. So we called it Alpha 201, or maybe a better way to think of it was something like, that was Alpha, what's the Omega? That was the beginning, what's the end? And the end we proposed to people was a serious look at Scripture with the idea of applying it to our lives so that we can begin to live the life of heaven now, as opposed to simply get to heaven. So in the course of this series called Alpha 201, or That Was the Alpha, What's the Omega, we looked at a series of things which really keep us from becoming what it is that God has created us all to be. So we proposed to everybody that the answer to the common question, what is God's will for my life, is that we would become saints. St. Paul writes in one of his letters to the Thessalonians, this is the will of God for your life, your sanctification. That is, that we would become holy. Not that we would acquire a series of virtues, as important as that is, but so that we would really begin to put on the Lord Jesus, so that we would really begin to grow in his image and likeness, so that we would really be transformed, so that what we receive in the Eucharist would truly take hold of our lives. We would be possessed by the Lord. So we propose to look at a series of different things that keep us from reaching the goal. We looked at things like forgiveness, fear, anxiety, greed. And then we began to look at some other dimensions of what it really means to begin to live the life of heaven now. So we look at things like worship, or love, most especially. So these are the things that we're going to talk about in the subsequent talks. But I think it's important for us just to have a sense as to where this came from. I don't in any way mean to propose that these are the only issues, or these are maybe even the most important issues. We're all struggling with different things that keep us back from becoming the men and women that we know we want to be, and we know that God wants us to be. But these are, at least my experience as a priest for the past 18 years or so now, some of the more significant issues that constantly creep up. They tie us down, they cripple us, they keep us enslaved, and we're looking for a way out. And so the way out, one of the ways out, is to really dive deep into God's Word, understand what it is that he's talking about with regards to, say, forgiveness and mercy, or greed, or fear, anxiety, things like that, things which really do limit us from living the abundant life that Jesus came to give us. And then as we look at the Scriptures, just to soak in them, and then to come up with a series of simple questions for us just to reflect on, so that we can, in fact, live this life of freedom and begin to live the life of heaven now, as opposed to only get to heaven.
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9: We are going to tackle a fun topic. Tackle forgiveness. Here's a little quote from Father Cantal Mesa. Cantal Mesa is the Pope's preacher. His name Italian means he sings the Mass, which is a great name. The full quote is this: forgiveness does for a community what oil does for a motor. If someone begins a trip in a car without one drop of oil in the engine, after a few moments, the whole car will be on fire. Like oil, forgiveness neutralizes friction. I would suggest that's a perfect line to begin with, especially as we embark on this trip headed towards the Omega, which is sainthood. If we're going to be serious about becoming saints, then it means we're going to have to tackle this particular issue. Another quote, this one from the Word of God, Colossians chapter 3. Put on then, as God's chosen ones, holy and beloved, compassion, kindness, lowliness, meekness, and patience, forbearing one another, and if one has a complaint against another, forgiving each other. As the Lord has forgiven you, us, so you, us, also must forgive. Lastly, Pope Francis, in his now hallmark Franciscan way, I think we too are the people who, on the one hand, want to listen to Jesus, but on the other hand, at times, like to find a stick to beat others with, to condemn others. And Jesus has this message for us: mercy. I think, and I say it with humility, that this is the Lord's most powerful message: mercy. So a quick reminder of what we kind of laid out last week with regards to this new lens that we're trying to see everything that we do here at Our Lady of Good Counsel through. Remember, we talked about these three M's, if you will: making disciples, molding disciples, and missioning disciples. Every single thing that we're doing at the parish, we're trying to find a way to fit into one of those three, and if it doesn't, quite frankly, then we don't know how it belongs. So we mentioned that Alpha, what we went through last time, is about making disciples. Again, with the caveat that many of us, in all honesty and with all integrity, could say that we were already disciples before we went through Alpha. But remember, 60% of us plus said that as a result of Alpha, we either experience growth in faith, deeper faith, or a good 10% of us says that the result of Alpha was a life-changing encounter with the person of Jesus. It's clearly making disciples. What we're doing here is molding disciples. It's an abbreviated series, if you will, by all means, but that's what we're about here, molding disciples. We're still working on the missioning disciples part. We also used that line from Pope Francis last week that the goal here is trying to just grow into Jesus. That's the whole aim of this. So we want to do serious application of Scripture to our lives so that we can not just get to heaven, but so that we can begin to live the life of heaven right now, which is possible for us to begin to live the life of heaven right now, which is the goal. That's the Omega. Remember what the Lord said through St. Paul in 1 Thessalonians: this is the will of God, your sanctification, i.e. our holiness, i.e. our becoming saints. What's it mean to be sanctified? To be sanctified means that the Lord has taken possession of us. I'm the first person to say that that hasn't entirely happened yet, but I want it most days. Not all days, most days. Or at least not all the time, all days. But most of the time, most of the days. I want that. So I'm right there with many of you, okay? But that's the goal. That's the Omega. Alpha was hearing the proclamation of the gospel, what it is that Jesus has done for us. Now it's about responding. And again, many of us have been responding, some of us for decades, praise God. But there's always more. There's always more. So tonight I want to talk about what I think, anyway, is the single most significant stumbling block to us reaching the goal. I also think it's the single most difficult thing to do in life. In fact, I would suggest that it's impossible to do. If you've ever had an enemy, you know that. If you've never had an enemy, then you think Jesus' words in the Sermon on the Mount are... But the moment that you have an enemy, you think, surely, Lord, you didn't mean that. You could not have meant forgive that. And the Lord says, yeah, actually, I did. So in my mind, anyway, the hurdle that we've got to tackle first is this hurdle of forgiveness. So I want to try to do two things tonight in this little presentation. First, this is St. Ignatius, this man who had this remarkable encounter as he was convalescing after he broke his leg and then had it rebroken so that he would walk without a limp and the women would still be attracted to him. He then took the name Ignatius and founded the Society of Jesus. And the world was forever changed as a result. Ignatius, when he reflected on how God had moved in his life, realized this. How many people have ever done what's known as, in any form, the exercises of St. Ignatius or the spiritual exercises? handful of us. Good. Okay. So in their ideal form, the exercises are a month-long retreat, which is about 3 weeks of intense diving into Scripture, trying to respond to what it is that the Lord has done for us. You immerse yourself in 3, 4, 5, 6 hours of prayer every day. The beginning of the exercises, though, begins with sin very early on. And Ignatius learned, as he went back and put this all together, he learned that how God taught him was, son of a gun, a brilliant way to teach, which was, let's first get God's perspective on sin. So I'm trying to get an objective perspective of sin. I want to see what God thinks about it. And then only after I've done that, then can I apply it to myself. If I start with an application to myself, it'll either crush me or I'll have no capacity to be objective. So Ignatius starts with a reflection on the sin of the angels, then the sin of Adam and Eve, and then the sin of one person who might have died in mortal sin. At the end of which, you get to this conclusion that God hates sin. So once you have that, then you move into this application to your life, and you realize, I don't have one sin. For one sin, the angels lost paradise. For one sin, Adam and Eve were kicked out of the garden. For one unrepentant sin, someone could forfeit eternal life. I have pages of sin. I have a book, a library of sins. So do you. Not one. I'm still here. You're still here. And God hasn't just tolerated me. He calls you and me friend. He invites us to be about the work of spreading the gospel. He calls us each in our own way to be ambassadors of the gospel and to be tangible touches for other people of him. That's remarkable. So that's how Ignatius learned. And then he tried to teach others to do that. I want to try to do something similar tonight as we look at forgiveness. So first, we want to get God's mind on forgiveness. So I want to kind of walk us through a series of scripture passages. Kind of follow that up with a couple of quotes from our Lord to St. Faustina. And then I want to look at the story that Jesus tells when asked, how often do I have to forgive? Let that be a means for us to dive deeper into it, let the Lord speak to us, and then that'll kind of set us off into what we're going to do in our small groups. Sound like a reasonable goal? Okay. So first, God's mind. Pope John Paul II wrote an encyclical on the Heavenly Father called Rich in Mercy. That's a quote from St. Paul's letter to the Ephesians. That's what God is. God is rich in mercy. God loves to forgive. Let that sink in. God, the one who is offended in every single sin that is committed. You used to have a hard time with that. Like, how could God be offended? Then you start thinking of like a football imagery. So what's it mean to go on the offense? It means to go on the attack. Oh, now I kind of get that. In some way or another, all of our sin is an attack against God. This God who is continually, daily, relentlessly assaulted, blasphemed, spurned, ignored, cursed, loves to forgive. And blessed be you. This is a great quote from the prophet Micah. Who is a God like you, pardoning iniquity and passing over transgression? He does not retain his anger forever, because he delights in mercy. You will cast all our sins into the depth of the sea. A quick word as we're doing this. What we're doing here, this is not an intellectual exercise. Scripture is healing. All right, so undoubtedly it has to be the case that many of us here right now really haven't been confronted. Forget the forgiving others for a minute. It's what we're going to spend time on. But many of us here tonight are really not yet convinced that for whatever's in my past, your past, this applies. We think it's for the other people at our table who've done little things wrong in their life. It's not. It's for everybody. This is truth. And so if you come in tonight and you're one of those people who your ear has been attentive to the voice of the evil one, the accuser, who loves to slander us, who's holding up in front of you right now images of your past, calling you names, doing whatever it is that he does, all his games, then right now, ask the Holy Spirit to help you to know that what we're looking at is for you. Because God wants to heal us tonight. He wants to make it abundantly clear that no matter what is in our past, it's not a question of you or me first getting our act together and then being able to present ourselves to him going, how about now? Are you happy with me now? Now that I've done all this? He just wants to wash us. My favorite psalm, it's Psalm 103. This is just little snippets that help us again get God's mind on this. Bless the Lord, O my soul, and all that is within me, bless his holy name, who forgives all your iniquity, who redeems, or in one translation it says, who rescues your life from the pit, from destruction, from hell. The Lord is merciful and gracious, slow to anger, abounding in mercy. He does not deal with us according to our sins. So again, as we're sitting here and the evil one's trying to say lies to us, like, no, no, no, that's not for you, that's not for you. Here's how you know this is for you, because this is the word of God, it's truth, it's speaking right now. He does not treat us according to our sins, or we'd all be gone. We'd all be toast. But you're here, I'm here. How do you know God loves you? You're here. That's how. Nor does he repay us according to our iniquities. For as the heavens are high above the earth, so great is his mercy toward those who fear him. As far as the east is from the west, so far does he remove our transgressions from us. These passages here, you might want to just write them down if you want. These are great passages just to go back to. If you hear the Lord kind of speaking to you on this, you feel like I'm moving too quick and you want to just soak in that, then write it down and go back to it in prayer. Because that's what we're trying to do in Alpha 201. We want to do serious application of Scripture to our lives. We're just touching the surface here. The Holy Spirit, the spiritual director, is the one who really wants to take us deeper into these truths. Just so I tell you, this is Jesus, there will be more joy in heaven over one sinner who repents than over 99 righteous persons who have no need of repentance. This is the parable of the lost sheep. Which of you, having 100 sheep, loses one, wouldn't leave the 99 and go in search of the lost one? Well, the answer to that question is none of you would. No shepherd does that. Sheep are stupid. We know that. We're sheep, right? I know that. I'm a sheep. So you don't leave 99 sheep, because sheep will just disperse. The smart shepherd, or rather the shepherd who's concerned with his profits, writes off the one that's lost, protects the 99. The good shepherd says, I'm going to go get that one back. So Pope Francis, in a great homily on this back in the summertime, maybe it was early fall, in a line that I think is one of his best lines, just says, one of the things that we learn from this is that God is not a good loser, and he hates losing his own more than anything. And when his own get lost, he goes and gets them. Whether that's us right now who are lost, or maybe our kids or our grandkids or whoever it is that's in our life who we're afraid of, be at peace. God's not a good loser. He's on his way. Immediately afterwards is the story of the lost coin. The woman who loses the coin searches the house, finds the coin, throws a party which costs more than the coin she lost. And then Jesus says this again. Just so I tell you, there is joy before the angels of God over one sinner who repents. I don't know about you, I find this just hard to believe. I really find it very difficult to believe. I find it easy to believe if it was the case that, you know, I had been lost once. I walked into a confessional like 26 years ago, and since then, it's just been great. I've been back in the sheepfold. I've never been lost in the corner or whatever. But I'm in a confessional like every 2 weeks. And I find it impossible from my perspective on a human level to understand how God could be rejoicing over that I'm back again. But he is. He's not delighting in our sin. Don't misunderstand me. But every single time he rejoices. Why? Because he doesn't have a memory of what's in the past. We walk into a confessional, it's like, oh gosh, I was here 3 weeks ago with the same thing, or a month ago with the same thing, over and over and over. Surely God's got a book there just going, man, this is the 3,800th time this guy's done this. But God doesn't have that book. As far as the east is from the west, so far as he removed our sins from us. He doesn't keep a tally, as we're going to see in this great parable later. And then, of course, the greatest parable of God's richness, his mercy, is the prodigal son. This is the end of it, huh? After we've come home, bring quickly the best robe and put it on him. Put a ring on his hand and sandals on his feet, and bring the fatted calf and kill it. Let us eat and make merry. For this my son was dead and is alive again. He was lost and is found, and we began to make merry. That's why the image of the prodigal son hangs in our confessional upstairs. And all of these things, now this is private revelation, of course, Faustina is a canonized saint. That doesn't necessarily mean that everything she wrote is canonized. But this is what private revelation has that our Lord revealed to Faustina, which is very consistent with Scripture. Listen to some of this. But the greatest sinners place their trust in my mercy. They have the right before others to trust in the abyss of my mercy. everything that Jesus is doing when he's proclaiming the gospel, as people are balking at his forgiveness. And he's trying to tell us all, these are the ones who need to know that they can get it. Just like some of us who are here tonight, who feel like we're in the back of the crowd, not quite in the room, we're in the corner of the room. And the Lord's going, no, no, no, you're supposed to be in the center of the room. This is for you, my mercy. My daughter, write about my mercy towards tormented souls, souls that make an appeal to my mercy, delight me. For such souls, I grant even more graces than they ask. I cannot punish even the greatest sinner if he makes an appeal to my compassion. But on the contrary, I justify him in my unfathomable and inscrutable mercy. Right, before I come as a just judge, I first open wide the door of my mercy. He will come as a just judge. Don't make any mistake. But he wants to be a merciful Lord. We just got to come to him. How about this for a quote from God? Father Clement preached on this not too long ago. Gosh, it was such a jarring line. The way he put it was, your sins don't stand a chance in the face of God's mercy. Which, as I was looking at this afternoon, reminded me directly of what it was our Lord had said to Faustina. There is no misery that can be a match for my mercy. Be of good cheer, but there is a catch. Blessed are the merciful, for they shall obtain mercy. Forgive us our trespasses. Note the word as. As we forgive those who trespass against us. I know of a woman, she was a mystic who lived in the 20th century, inspiration to Pope John Paul II on a number of different matters, who for decades did not, at least years, I think decades, would not pray the Our Father because of some issues that she had in her life with regards to bitterness, and she knew she couldn't pray this with integrity. Because when we pray this with integrity, we're telling God to forgive us as we forgive others, most especially that person who's on my mind right now, who I'm really afraid God wants me to forgive tonight. For if you forgive men their trespasses, your heavenly Father also will forgive you. But if you do not forgive men their trespasses, neither will your heavenly Father forgive your trespasses. Now, back to that quote from Colossians at the very beginning, it's very important to understand. We should have mercy because we have been mercifully treated, not so that we'll get it. Does that make sense? It's an important adjustment here. It's not like, okay, in order for me to get forgiven, I got to forgive you. It's in coming to understand what the Lord has done for me that I then, if I'm going to grow into Jesus, then somehow it means, here's the kicker, guys, I have to delight in showing mercy. Doesn't mean my feelings have to be up there. That's not the point of delight. It means I want to take on the mind of Christ, who loves to be merciful. The Catechism, when it talks in the very last section, four pillars of the Catechism, last pillars on prayer, in the section in the Catechism on the Lord's Prayer, it says this. These are some rich words. This petition is astonishing. If it consisted only of the first phrase, and forgive us our trespasses, it might have been included implicitly in the first three petitions of the Lord's Prayer, since Christ's sacrifice is that my sins may be forgiven. But according to the second phrase, our petition will not be heard unless we have first met a strict requirement. Our petition looks to the future, but our response must come first, for the two parts are joined by the single word, as. Catechism goes on. Now, and this is daunting, this outpouring of mercy cannot penetrate our hearts as long as we have not forgiven those who have trespassed against us. Love, like the body of Christ, is indivisible. We cannot love the God we cannot see if we do not love the brother or sister we do see. In refusing to forgive our brothers and sisters, our hearts are closed, and their hardness makes them impervious to the Father's merciful love. But in confessing our sins, our hearts are opened to his grace, which then leads us to become saints. This petition is so important, it's the only one to which the Lord returns, and which he develops explicitly in the Sermon on the Mount. This crucial requirement of the covenant mystery is impossible for man. This is my whole point at the beginning. I think this is impossible to do. I'll readily acknowledge that. But with God, all things are possible. And then that quote that comes from the Sermon on the Mount, or in Luke's version, the Sermon on the Plain: be merciful, even as your heavenly Father is merciful. It is impossible to keep the Lord's commandment by imitating the divine model from outside. There has to be a vital participation coming from the depths of the heart in the holiness and the mercy and the love of God. This is sanctification. This is exactly what we're talking about. Sanctification is me being possessed by God. And we begin here with this topic precisely because as we're doing this, undoubtedly many of us, at least a number of us, but I bet many of us, if not all of us, are sitting there going, I don't know how I'm going to do that. Which is why we got to start here, because we're never going to make progress. Only the Spirit by whom we live can make ours the same mind that was in Christ Jesus. I'm going to break this open a little bit at the end. Then the unity of forgiveness becomes possible when we find ourselves forgiving one another as God in Christ forgave us. So just real quickly right now, what we want to understand is this is not a question of trying harder. This is a question of doing this, of letting the Holy Spirit more deeply into our lives, of acknowledging, I can't do this, but I'm not on my own. All things are possible for God. And you live in me. And you live in me with the intention and the goal of transforming me in ever-increasing similarity to the person of Jesus. So here I am, Lord. Here's my heart. It's a mess. Do something. Here's the ball. Now, after getting the Lord's mind on this in a really quick run-through from Scripture, I want to take a minute just to walk through what undoubtedly is the most important lesson from Jesus on forgiveness. Peter comes to Jesus with a question. How often do I have to forgive my brother? Now, it's worth knowing this is actually a common question that the rabbis were asked. So one rabbi, somewhat contemporary with Jesus, says this: if a man commit an offense, let him be pardoned a first, second, and a third time, but not the fourth. Which is what a lot of counselors would say to us, right? Hey, you know what? You've given them plenty of chances. I'm not trying to dig at counselors. God bless. There's people in here who I send people to, so that's not my point. But this is the human condition apart from grace. We go, you know what? They know you hate this. You've forgiven them so many times. They've had their chances. Jesus' response is, no, not seven times. Not seven times, 77 times, which means what? It means stop counting. Seven's the number for fullness. Seven times 10, another number for fullness, means it's an infinite amount. Stop counting. Stop keeping track. Stop keeping score. That's what we do, isn't it, in our relationships? Especially in marriages, we keep score. Stop keeping score. It's forbidden as a disciple. If we're serious about living the life of discipleship and growing into conformity with Jesus, I can't do it. I want to. I do it a lot, but I can't do it. And then Jesus tells this parable. So Peter asks a question, and to answer the question, Jesus tells a story. Why? He tells the story because he wants us to be impacted by the drama of the story so that we will understand more profoundly what he's done for us. That's what stories do. As opposed to just saying, oh, God has forgiven you so much, you've got to forgive too. Jesus doesn't say that. He tells this: therefore, the kingdom of heaven may be compared to a king who wished to settle accounts with his servants. When he began the reckoning, one was brought to him who owed him 10,000 talents. And as he could not pay, his Lord ordered him to be sold with his wife and children and all that he had, and payment to be made. So the servant fell on his knees, imploring him, Lord, have patience with me, and I will repay you everything. And out of pity for him, the Lord of that servant released him, forgave him the debt. But that same servant, as he went out, came upon one of his fellow servants who owed him 100 denarii. And seizing him by the throat, he said, pay what you owe me. So his fellow servant fell down and pleaded with him, have patience with me, and I will repay you. He refused, and went and put him in prison till he should pay the debt. When his fellow servants saw what had taken place, they were greatly distressed, and they went and reported to their lord all that had taken place. Then his lord summoned him and said to him, you wicked servant, I forgave you all that debt because you pleaded with me. And should you not have had mercy on your fellow servant as I had mercy on you? And in his anger, his lord delivered him to the torturers till he should pay all his debt. Underline this: so also my heavenly Father will do to every one of you if you do not forgive your brother from your heart. Now let's try to understand more deeply this, because most of us don't remember first century Palestine. What's 10,000 talents? 10,000 is the highest number used in counting at the time of Jesus. Myriads. That's how it gets translated. Myriads and myriads of angels, we hear sometimes. It's 10,000. A talent is the largest currency used in the Middle East at the time of Jesus. So this is the highest number and the largest currency that's used. Just to give you an idea of what 10,000 talents looks like, in the time of Jesus, shortly before the birth of Jesus, the tribute, this is understood as the tax or the payment that a particular area would give to Rome to protect it. So it was the collection that was raised. So the collection from these two districts was 200 talents from the whole district. This man owes 10,000 talents. This is literally an amount beyond conception. Maybe it's not literal because I'm going to break it down and show you what it means, but this is an insane amount that this man owes. 10,000 talents is the equivalent of 100 million denarii. A denarius is a daily wage. Pull out your calculator. 10,000 talents equals 100 million days' wages. This man owes 273,972 years' pay. You could have been paying the Lord off every day since his ascension into heaven, and you and I would still owe him a little bit more than 271,000 years' pay. You have been forgiven, and I have been forgiven in an amount that is beyond anything we could imagine. You may not have some huge conversion story. Doesn't matter. You might be sitting there saying to yourself, like a lot of us do, people come to confession, yeah, it's been about a year since my last confession. I haven't really done anything. Gosh, I probably said some unkind things a couple of times. And people do this routinely. My advice to someone like that, you don't know who you are. You really don't know who you are. You know, there's an odd little paradox that happens. You know, the saints are the people who accuse themselves more and more of being sinful. Why is that the case? It's not because they're masochists. It's not because they got some big ego deficit complex. It's because as they get closer and closer to Jesus, the flaws in their own life jump out all the more, and they want them to change. Those of us who are not saints yet, we're sitting here going, man, I am so good. Ask the people that you live with. Say, hey, I haven't been in confession in about 6 months. What would you suggest I confess? Ooh, how much time you got? We laugh, but it's true, right? So whether we got this huge conversion story or not, you and I, because of the nature of sin as an offense against God, we owe him a debt we could never have paid him back. No one deserved this. This isn't a reward for you and me having tried hard. In comparison to that, this other person owes this man 3 months' pay. Now, note, what did the first man do? The first man said to the Lord, Lord, give me time and I'll repay you. Good luck with that. You ain't going to live 273,000 years. What's the Lord do? The Lord says, you know what? How about this? Forget the time. Let's just forget about it. That wasn't what he asked for. His plea has been answered. Your plea, my plea, has been answered in an unexpected, unhoped for, unimaginable way. The Lord just said, hey, forget it. But this was the cost of it being ripped up. My forgiveness wasn't cheap. Grace isn't cheap. Grace comes with a cost. The cost is his blood. God could have forgiven me just by saying, I forgive you. But he didn't. He could have forgiven the whole world that way, but he didn't. He could have forgiven the whole world by just a drop of his blood being shed, but he didn't. His body was almost literally wrung out. By the time he expires on the cross, there is no fluid in his body. That was the cost. This is not to say that what we've done to each other or what's been done to us is trivial. That is not the point. I've had horrific things happen to me in my life. Many of us in this room have had horrific things happen to us in our life. Serious abuse. It's not to say that's trivial. That's not the point. But in comparison to what God has forgiven me, there's nothing anyone's done that can compare. It's the equivalent of somebody owed me 3 months' time, which is what this other man owes. The catechism, again, on this says, the parable of the merciless servant, which crowns the Lord's teaching on ecclesial communion, what it means to be church, ends with these words, so also my heavenly Father will do to every one of you if you do not forgive your brother from your heart. It is there, in fact, in the depths of the heart, that everything is bound and loosed. It is not in our power, this is really important, to feel or to forget an offense. But the heart that offers itself to the Holy Spirit turns injury into compassion and purifies the memory in transforming the hurt into intercession. Every time I remember the people who did to me what they did to me, I have a choice. I can pray for them and forgive them, or I can become bitter and angry and resentful again. It's my choice. The same with all of us. The Lord doesn't care about how I feel. He doesn't care if I forget. Christian prayer extends to the forgiveness of enemies, transfiguring the disciple by configuring him to his master. Forgiveness is a high point of Christian prayer. Only hearts attuned to God's compassion can receive the gift of prayer. You struggling in your prayer life right now? Don't raise your hand, but if you are, here might be one of the reasons. Just haven't been able to make progress? This might be one of the reasons. That's what the Catechism is reminding us. Maybe I got some resentment I got to deal with. Forgiveness also bears witness that in our world, love is stronger than sin. The martyrs of yesterday and today bear this witness to Jesus. Forgiveness is the fundamental condition of the reconciliation of the children of God with their Father and of men with one another. And then this last quote from the Catechism, which is really worth our keeping in mind when we come forward for communion and when we exchange the sign of peace. It's rather direct. God does not accept the sacrifice of a sower of disunion. He commands that he depart from the altar so that he may first be reconciled with his brother. This is serious stuff for a Christian community. This is serious stuff for a parish. We cannot be sowing disunity. The Lord's command, if we are, is depart and get right with me and make peace with your brother and sister. And when you've done that, then you come back to the altar. But do not give me this pious facade of thinking that all is well, because it's not. For God can be appeased only by prayers that make peace. To God, the better offering is peace, brotherly concord, and people made one in the unity of the Father, Son, and Holy Spirit. And back to Confl Mesa. Being merciful seems to be an essential quality for a human being if he or she wants to be in the image and likeness of God. If I really want to be a saint, this is one of those essential qualities. That's why we begin here. The house is going to be strong as the foundation is. This is the foundation of the house. That's why we begin here. How does this happen? Doesn't happen by trying hard. It doesn't happen by rolling up your sleeves going, I just got to get with the work of forgiving that son of a... Nope, it happens by grace. Remember faith? What's faith? God's work in me to which I respond, right? So the work is already there of God. God's already working within me. He's working in some of us right now. He's saying, it's time. It's time tonight to let it go, to forgive, to give me your heart, to let me soften it. It's time. Now it's time. God's work is happening within us. The question is simply, how are we going to respond to it? It happens by the Holy Spirit helping me to understand that the cross of Jesus was and is for me. That's the point of the parable Jesus is trying to tell us. And one of the exercises, if you will, that it's worth us applying in our prayer this week of just going, Holy Spirit, you live in me. I need you to help me to know like I've never known before that that was for me. Help me to know what I've been forgiven. Help me to know what I deserve, but you don't treat me like my sins deserve. Help me to know that you have rescued my life from destruction. And then what does someone who has had their whole debt ripped up do? How can I hold on to anything after what I've been forgiven? As the Lord has forgiven you, so you also must forgive. But the block for many of us is simply, I don't know what the Lord's forgiven me. Thus the imploring, if you will, to kind of go to the Lord and pray. So, at our tables, three questions, and then I've asked the host to kind of help us walk through some things as well. First question, forgiveness, what does it not mean? Because I think it's important for us to just talk about this so we can get some clarity as a group and just some deeper understanding. Because we have a lot of misconceptions about forgiveness. Like, it means to forget. No, it doesn't. God does that. You and I don't. Unless you have Alzheimer's. Which would be great for things like this. Not so great for other things. Forgiveness, what does it mean? What's it really mean to forgive somebody? And third, what's the key to forgiveness? Okay? Let's invite the Holy Spirit and see what kind of wisdom we can come up with as we go through this.
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1: I went to church and just sat there and listened. I really didn't absorb anything. I think I just found myself believing that I didn't need God. I just had everything under control, and church was actually a burden to me. I had this sin that I carried in my heart for a long time, and I told myself for many, many years that the Lord wouldn't forgive me for this. When Father in the confessional says, your sins are forgiven, there truly is a feeling of weight lifted off. I don't care if it's two or three little sins that you're carrying, there's a feeling of I can breathe deeply again. I feel pure inside, and I'm ready to come to Mass. You can have a beautiful car, a big fancy home. If you don't have Christ in your life, there's an emptiness that's there. When you come home to the church, you're coming home to a Catholic family where people today just embrace you.
2: If you've been away from the Catholic Church for whatever reason, we invite you to take another look. 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

0: This is your KLOJ weather forecast for Manhattan, Kansas. Today, increasing clouds, high 85 degrees, east wind increasing to 5 to 10 miles per hour. Tonight, mostly cloudy, low 63 degrees, east wind 5 miles per hour becoming calm. Thursday, chance of showers and thunderstorms, mostly cloudy, high 81 degrees, east wind increasing to 5 to 10 miles per hour.
1: The current temperature, 60 degrees.
2: Hello and welcome to Catholic Bites, 60 seconds, where 2,000 years of faith and tradition are explained 1 minute at a time. This is Father Conrad Murphy of the Archdiocese of Washington, and today I'm going to be talking about suffering. In our culture today, we see suffering as a great evil, if not the greatest evil. In fact, in our own lives, I know it's true for me. When I have the small suffering of boredom, how quickly do I turn to something to try and avoid that suffering? And it's true of so many things in our lives. We want to avoid suffering at all costs. But in reality, suffering can be a great good. When we embrace suffering with Jesus Christ, we can do so much. We can show so much love for God and for our fellow man. And when we unite ourselves with Him, He enables us to carry our burdens and to enter into our suffering with that peaceful heart. We can suffer well with the one who loves us. That's the end of my 60 seconds. I'll catch you next time on Catholic Bites 60 Seconds.
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0: I have a friend who says that God said to him, Enoch, we've walked together a long time, and we're closer to my house than yours. Why don't you come on home with me? That's a pleasant thought. When you're tired, afraid, and things aren't going well, it's human to tell your Heavenly Father where it hurts. But keep close to Him, because you aren't home yet. One day He'll say to you, we're closer to my house than yours. Why don't you come on home with me? Jesus said He prepared a place for you. I'm Steve Brown. You think about that. Share what you just heard with a friend. Go to youthinkaboutthat.com.
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0: It is Wednesday, the 27th of May, the Feast of St. Augustine of Canterbury. Let's pray together in the name of the Father, and the Son, and the Holy Spirit. Lord, your cross is the gate to the heavenly city. Give us the courage to follow you through it today. You have gone before us to prepare a place for us. Come back to travel with us on this day's journey. You are the cause of our joy. Free us from all those burdens that stifle our gladness in you. O Lord, you have told us to knock and the door would be open to us. You yourself are the doorway into everlasting joy. Open our way before us as we set out on this day's journey and guide us to our journey's end, so that when evening comes we may enter the courts of your presence rejoicing, who live and reign with the Father in the unity of the Holy Spirit, God forever and ever. Amen. It is a better way to start a Wednesday. Some of y'all been with us for a good little while already, and some of you all just joining us. Either way, welcome. It's a good day in what for many of you, especially you school children and teenagers, is a short week, perhaps even your last week of the year. I'm Matt Swaim. Anna Mitchell has news. Paul Lockman at the controls. And up this hour, we will talk more about the new encyclical by Pope Leo on Catholic social teaching related to artificial intelligence. Pope Leo's written all kinds of things that are not just about artificial intelligence. We'll talk about some of those with Father Philip Michael Tangora from the Diocese of Paterson. We'll also catch up with Carlo Broussard from Catholic Answers, talking more about baptism. Dr. John Cutterback sort of anticipated this encyclical by talking about the intentional household. You'll see a lot of overlap in the principles of Dr. Cutterback's new book and what Pope Leo wrote about this past week. And then Kevin Prendergast along as well at the end of the hour, our pastoral care correspondent. Right now, it is 2 minutes past. 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Here's Anna Mitchell.
1: Good morning. Iran is threatening retaliation after U.S. forces carried out what they described as self-defense strikes against Iranian military targets near the Strait of Hormuz. U.S. Central Command spokesman Timothy Hawkins said the strikes hit missile launch sites and naval assets in order to protect U.S. personnel from imminent threats. Iran's Islamic Revolutionary Guard Corps says it reserves the right now to retaliate, claiming that action was a violation of the ceasefire. Nine people are still missing after a large chemical tank ruptured at a paper mill in southwestern Washington state. Mark Mayfield reports.
2: 1,000-gallon tank holding corrosive chemicals imploded Tuesday morning at the Nippon Dynawave Packaging Company in Longview, Washington, killing at least one person. Nine workers are still unaccounted for, and on Tuesday night, officials announced they were suspending recovery operations due to the ongoing threat of exposure to corrosive chemicals and the instability of the tank, which still holds about 90,000 gallons of dangerous liquid. I'm Mark Mayfield.
1: Ken Paxton is claiming victory in a closely watched Republican primary runoff for the U.S. Senate in Texas. The state attorney general defeated incumbent Republican Senator John Cornyn. It was just last week that President Trump announced his endorsement of Paxton, effectively turning this race on its head. Cornyn had been seeking his fifth term. Paxton will face Democratic State Representative James Tallarico in the November midterms. Members of the Trump administration have some split opinions on Magnifica Humanitas, the Pope's first encyclical on safeguarding the human person in the time of artificial intelligence. Vice President J.D. Vance told NBC News, quote, "What I read of it sounds very profound and the sort of thing that you would expect and hope from a leader of the church." He said new ways of human beings interacting with one another, so you have to kind of rethink the entire Catholic social teaching in light of the new world that we live in. And I think that's exactly what the Pope is trying to do. So I'm glad that he did it, end quote. Interior Secretary Doug Burgum, though, criticized the Pope. He told Fox Business, quote, "I didn't know that tech editorializing was part of the role of being Pope," end quote. One of the co-founders of AI startup Anthropic is echoing Pope Leo's call to safeguard humanity in the face of AI. Rory O'Neill reports.
3: In Pope Leo's first encyclical, he wrote that AI developers, quote, bear a particular ethical and spiritual responsibility, for every design choice reflects a vision of humanity, unquote. Anthropic's Chris Ola, for his part, said he was honored to be part of a mission to widen the conversation on the important questions raised by AI. He warned that artificial intelligence could lead to massive unemployment all around the world, and that supporting those displaced will be a moral imperative. I'm Rory O'Neill.
1: NASA wants to return to the moon and stay this time, Tammy Trujillo reports.
4: On Tuesday, NASA Administrator Jared Isaacman laid out his agency's ambitious plans to build a permanent moon base and eventually launch missions from there further into space.
5: For all we hope to accomplish in this endeavor, what we are embarking upon is extremely challenging. And we know so little from what is a combined 80 hours of lunar astronaut EVA time across the Apollo missions. And that was more than a half century ago.
4: Building off the success of the recent Artemis II mission around the moon, Isaacman announced the first three stages of the moon base missions that he hopes to be launched before the end of 2026, including unmanned spacecraft delivering payloads to be used for future explorations involving manned crews. I'm Tammy Trujillo.
1: And Salt Lake City is reportedly the front runner among Western cities to get an expansion baseball team. USA Today reports that the pair of MLB expansion teams are likely to land in Nashville and Salt Lake City. Expansion teams will likely be awarded by 2029. Some other cities out west that are trying to land a team include Sacramento, Portland, and Vancouver, British Columbia. I was just wondering Father Phil's thoughts on this, like where he would put a baseball team.
0: Patterson.
6: Oh.
0: No.
6: No. although Hinchcliffe Fields is one of the oldest, it's a national historic place because it was one of the very first Negro League baseball fields in Patterson and is a great historic place, but I don't think that Patterson would be able to support a baseball team, although the city could certainly use the financial benefits, the economic elements of it. Yeah. But, oh, my gosh, that would be a Hinchcliffe Fields. If they were ever to support that financially, I think that would be a wonderful thing.
0: Yeah.
6: But I don't think Patterson needs its own team. We already got too many teams up here in the Northeast to deal with.
1: Thanks for talking with us.
0: Sorry for what we've been doing to yours. Yeah. You know, the Mets have been – Reds and Mets have been ugly.
1: My brother and sister were at the game yesterday.
6: Yeah, it's been an uphill, downhill. I mean, you know, at least I could hold my head high after we, you know, beat two games out of three – the Yankees. So as long as I can do
0: really
6: that
0: matters
6: this year, I'm okay.
0: Yeah. Well, you know, we're talking a little bit about efficiency and humanity, and you know, of course, this is a great tension in the conversation around baseball, but it's also at the heart of what the Pope just wrote about. You know, how does one measure a man? Is it by what he produces? Or is there something intangible and beautiful and real about a human being, even if he's going through a productivity slump? This is at the heart of Magnifica Humanitas. We're talking to Father Philip Michael Tangora of the Diocese of Patterson. He's a pastor, canon lawyer. He's written a couple books, This Is Our Faith, and why can I not remember the name of the other one? But
6: Holiness and Living the Sacramental Life. That's all right.
0: So, off the top of your head, hot takes on the encyclical. What was one of the first two or three things that really jumped out to you after going through it?
6: All right. His definition of truth as a multifaceted polyhedron.
0: Yeah, I saw that. Yeah, math major weighing in.
6: All right. That was something that I think he needs to develop a little bit further. I like where his head is at. But obviously there needs to be something explored a little bit more on the ecclesiological front. Obviously that wasn't the purpose of this encyclical, but something does need to be said in light of Lumen Gentium paragraph 8, which talks about the fact the fullness of grace and truth subsists in the Catholic Church because the Church of Christ subsists in the Catholic Church. So we have to have something, because I know what he means by saying that the Catholic Church does not have a monopoly on truth, that obviously the natural sciences and the social sciences and the human sciences all also have authentic claims to truth and stuff like that that need to be in dialogue and looked at by the church. But we have to understand that that source of light, that source of truth coming from that multifaceted polyhedron is Jesus Christ himself. And yes. So that just needs to be developed a little bit further. But I really love where the Pope's head is on. I mean, that also is going to have a lot of wonderful implications toward interreligious dialogue and ecumenism. So I think that that's a very, very interesting notion, and I'd love to see that developed a little bit further. I thought that – so that was one thing. I'm very glad that the Pope is developing further the discussion of social justice issues in contemporary issues, but from an anthropological perspective.
0: Yeah, and
6: I think that's very important.
0: Dive in here, because often social justice is sort of seen as this thing that's sort of separated out from human beings. So maybe perhaps we have a sort of a disembodied care for the environment, or perhaps it's just about what I am allowed to do, or it perhaps plays in sort of this strange, like, victim aggressor mentality where everybody is sort of jockeying for position in the victim Olympics. Whereas what you see in here is a really robust understanding of what a human being is. As a matter of fact, there's probably more time spent talking about what a human being is as made in the image of God than there is about actual artificial intelligence in this encyclical.
6: Correct. And I think that that is also because artificial intelligence, while being addressed, is not the sole purpose of this encyclical. Everybody's jumping on AI, but it also deals with trans and post-humanism. It also deals with issues of war and the issues that that the Pope feels are at the heart of what's disrupting unity amongst the one human family today. He's talking about integral human development, and that's why he focuses on the anthropological as the basis. But his notions and discussion in this encyclical are not just about AI, and I really hope that people will actually look at this encyclical and realize that while, yes, AI is addressed, he's talking about technology in a broad sense of how it's meant to be an instrument, a tool at the service of humanity, and not something that replaces humanity. And it is not so, it is supposed to help us maintain our humanity, not something that replaces who we are as human beings.
0: Yeah, if I could read just a little piece of this, because
6: this is something
0: that builds right on top of Rerum Novarum, which is, this is clearly seeking to draw continuity from. But also on documents, you see this in Laudato Si, for example, where he says, quote, "The family is a primary social good. Founded on the enduring union between a man and a woman, it is the first environment in which all persons develop their potential. When it is marginalized, the authentic growth of the entire social body is compromised. Therefore, the impact of unemployment and job insecurity on family structures is well known. It may seem advantageous to reduce labor costs or maximize financial efficiency," he means by, replacing jobs, human jobs, with robot jobs, right? "But in the long term, this undermines the very foundations of social coexistence." Now, there was a comment that Anna Mitchell used in her news about, like, why is the Pope opining? And some government guy was like, I was going to say his name. I didn't realize the Pope was opining on technological stuff. The destruction of the family and how that destabilizes the entire social structure of the whole world is a matter the church cares about, man. Absolutely. It's not just about job numbers and you know, minimum wage and insurance coverage. This is about the stabilization of the fundamental cell of society, the family.
6: Exactly. And to make an even broader statement here, Pope Leo reasserts that John Paul II, that the family is the core of society. But he also goes a step further, which is very important. And he says, you know, the subject of the church is this, you know, the mission is the salvation of souls. Souls belong to human persons. Human persons are the subject of the church. All right. And so if human persons, humanity, is the subject of the church, then all activity, social, political, technological, all of this is the realm of the topic of the church and its care for souls. It's for care for the salvation of souls. How people don't get that bewilders me.
0: Yeah.
6: And I thought that was very important that he actually put that, because he's letting the politicians know that this is exactly the fair area of address of the church and the activity of the church.
0: Is the question that
6: yes.
0: economics cannot answer and that religion and philosophy are designed to answer.
6: Exactly.
0: There you go. All right, Father, I wish I had more time to rant, but we're out of time.
6: All right,
0: until
6: God
0: next
6: bless.
0: Time, have a great day, Father Philip Michael Tangora, linked at sunrisemorningshow.com. We're back after this. It's 17 past.
1: Anna Mitchell here. 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
0: 19 past. Here's Anna with headlines.
1: Iran is now threatening retaliation after U.S. forces carried out self-defense strikes against Iranian military targets near the Strait of Hormuz. One of the co-founders of AI startup Anthropic has echoed Pope Leo's call to safeguard humanity in the face of AI. And the U.S. bishops are preparing for their spring General Assembly and encouraging the faithful to also prepare for the consecration of the United States to the Sacred Heart of Jesus.
0: All right, Anna Mitchell, I'm always interested in what the Pope has to say to the government and the governments and, you know, tech companies and the state and all these other actors. But I'm most interested about what he might be saying to me.
1: To me.
0: And this is, he says, quote unquote, subtler forms of addiction linked to the digital attention economy should not be underestimated, since platforms and services are often designed to capture users' time and attention, exploiting their vulnerabilities and weakening their inner freedom.
1: It me.
0: Pope is talking about clickbait. Clickbait. Designed to capture your time, attention, exploiting your vulnerabilities, weakening your inner freedom. Resist.
1: Resist.
0: The clickbait. Pope Leo says so. 21 past.
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12: Welcome to a well-tempered Wednesday of 320 Forum. 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
12: Some more details include that in 2016, Retrovi International was granted canonical recognition as a private association of the Christian faithful, as well as juridical personality in the church. This information is provided to confirm that their ministry is steeped in the Catholic faith. Every Retrovi weekend features a vocational priest sharing scripture, the church's view of the sacrament, and spiritual guidance. Retrovi is not a retreat, a seminar, a social gathering, a religious conversion experience, marriage counseling, a sensitivity group, group counseling, or for-profit. Retrovi is for married couples who may fight or disagree without finding resolution, have had infidelity, such as an emotional affair, online, or a physical affair, anger issues that seem out of control, have grown apart, or are doing things alone and not as a couple.
13: Yes, the Rich Revive mission is to support couples in serving their hurting families and bringing them closer to themselves, to each other, to God, and back into the church.
12: Vacation Bible School at St. Bernard's in Wamego is from June 14th to 16th. Go to the parish website for details and to register.
13: Bishop Vinke is inviting everyone to attend the Eucharistic Conference July 31st to August 1st at Fort Hays State University, sponsored by the Como Catholic Campus Center. He is especially wanting us to attend the Friday evening event with Father Matthias Bellin. 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For more information on how to register, visit the Salina Diocese website.
12: Well, we need to take a break, but we'll be back with more Catholic news and events.
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12: We are back with more Catholic news and events.
13: Our Lady of Good Counsel Retreat House in Nebraska has a healing retreat for female survivors of abuse from July 17th to the 19th. The Way is a healing retreat for survivors of abuse. It is a 3-day guided meditation and prayer experience for anyone whose abuse by another has deeply affected her heart, mind, body, and soul. The retreat is supported by professional counselors, a priest, and volunteers. It is a Christian-based retreat, so all women of different faith backgrounds are invited and welcomed. The Way retreats have been offered in the Archdiocese of Atlanta for more than 10 years. The first such retreat, hosted by the Nebraska retreat team, was in 2019. A participant encouraged those thinking about attending the Way retreat to register. I would tell anyone considering attending the retreat to put aside any fears, anxieties, or hesitations and attend, she said. I would tell them it is well worth the investment of their time and money. The healing that can come from being in fellowship with others who have experienced similar abuse is something rare, something difficult to put into words. The information provided at the retreat and the acceptance of the presenters, as well as the attendees, gives you a safe, unique place to heal. The cost of the retreat is $250. Retreat will start Friday afternoon at 3 p.m. and end on Sunday afternoon by 3 p.m. Our Lady of Good Counsel Retreat House offers a sanctuary of prayer and recollection on a spacious acreage near Waverly. There are 50 single rooms, each with a private bath. Financial assistance is available if needed. Retreats include meditations by the Retreat Master, the Sacraments of Eucharist and Reconciliation, the Liturgy of the Hours and other devotions, and opportunities for adoration of the Blessed Sacrament. Head to goodcounselretreat.org for more information.
12: St. Bernard's is inviting you to join Father Mike's retirement celebration on June 7th at 2 p.m. in the St. Bernard Parish Hall.
13: The month of May is celebrated as the month of Mary, Our Lady. To honor her, please consider providing Our Blessed Mother with a spiritual bouquet of prayer intentions in front of the Mary statue in the St. Thomas More Sanctuary. Paper and pens will be available in front of Our Lady throughout the month of May for you to write down the intentions of your heart. Intentions can then be placed in a basket in front of the Mary statue.
12: Well, our time is up, but join us again tomorrow for more Catholic news and events. For Sarah Machino and me, Brad Fagan, thank you, and may God bless you richly.
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0: past the hour now on the Sunrise Morning Show. It's time for news. Iran is threatening retaliation after U.S. forces carried out what they have described as self-defense strikes against Iranian military targets near the Strait of Hormuz. U.S. Central Command spokesman Timothy Hawkins says the strikes hit missile launch sites and naval assets in order to protect U.S. personnel from imminent threats. Iran's Islamic Revolutionary Guard Corps, though, says it's a violation of the ceasefire and says it reserves the right to retaliate. Nine people are still missing after a large chemical tank ruptured at a paper mill in southwestern Washington state. Mark Mayfield has the story.
1: A 900,000-gallon tank holding corrosive chemicals imploded Tuesday morning at the Nippon Dynawave Packaging Company in Longview, Washington, killing at least one person. Nine workers are still unaccounted for, and on Tuesday night, officials announced they were suspending recovery operations due to the ongoing threat of exposure to corrosive chemicals and the instability of the tank, which still holds about 90,000 gallons of dangerous liquid. I'm Mark Mayfield.
0: Members of the Trump administration have offered split opinions on Magnifica Humanitas, the Pope's first encyclical on safeguarding the human person in the time of artificial intelligence. Interior Secretary Doug Burgum criticized the encyclical. He told Fox Business, quote, "I didn't know that tech editorializing was part of the role of being Pope." But Vice President J.D. Vance has a differing opinion. He told NBC News, quote, "What I read of it sounds very profound and the sort of thing that you would expect and hope from a leader of the church," end quote. One of the co-founders of AI startup Anthropic is echoing Pope Leo's call in the encyclical. Rory O'Neill reports.
2: In Pope Leo's first encyclical, he wrote that AI developers, quote, "bear a particular ethical and spiritual responsibility, for every design choice reflects a vision of humanity," unquote. Anthropic's Chris Ola, for his part, said he was honored to be part of a mission to widen the conversation on the important questions raised by AI. He warned that artificial intelligence could lead to massive unemployment all around the world, and that supporting those displaced will be a moral imperative. I'm Rory O'Neill.
0: The U.S. bishops are preparing for their spring General Assembly and encouraging the faithful to also prepare for the consecration of the United States to the Sacred Heart of Jesus. From Vatican Radio, Devin Watkins reports.
3: The United States Conference of Catholic Bishops will hold its 2026 Spring Plenary Assembly in Orlando, Florida on June 10th to 12th. As part of their assembly, the bishops will concelebrate Mass and consecrate the United States of America to the Sacred Heart of Jesus. The act of consecration will take place on June 11th, and the bishops will hear reflections on the Sacred Heart ahead of Mass. The initiative hopes to encourage broader Catholic participation in the commemoration and will be live-streamed on the USCCB YouTube channel. Parishes and individual Catholics are invited to take part through 250 hours of adoration and or 250 works of mercy to prepare for the consecration. Archbishop Paul Coakley of Oklahoma City will open the public portion of the plenary assembly with an address, marking his first as the president of the USCCB. Archbishop Gabriele Giordano Caccia, Apostolic Nuncio to the United States, is also expected to address the bishops. The U.S. bishops will also vote on several items, including the causes of canonization of Monsignor Joseph Francis Beau and John Rick Miller. The Committee on Divine Worship will present parts of a new edition of the Lectionary for Mass, as well as the 2025 Roman Missal and Liturgy of the Hour supplement for the bishops' approval. The bishops will also discuss a revision to the Charter for the Protection of Children and Young People. The press release says the proposed changes attempt to balance sensitivity to victim survivors with an awareness of due process, rights of the accused, and canon law. I'm Devin Watkins.
0: Ken Paxton is claiming victory in a closely watched Republican primary runoff for U.S. Senate in Texas. The state attorney general defeated the incumbent Republican Senator John Cornyn. It was just last week that President Trump announced his endorsement of Paxton, effectively turning that race on its head. That's the news. It's 35 past the hour. The
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6: This is Father Rob Jack. Please join with me now in this prayer for priests. God our Father, you entrust your priests with the care of your people. Through their teaching, leading, and sanctifying, they gather your church into one body and strengthen her in her evangelical mission. Bless our priests and bishops, especially those for whom we now pray. Give them the grace to be effective witnesses of your mercy, love, and truth. Bless those priests who suffer from sickness and disease, both in mind and body. Bless our dying priests. May they offer their sufferings for the good of all your people, and find healing and consolation in this life, if it be your holy will. Bless those priests who have failed and suffer hardship. Send them your spirit of forgiveness and help them to turn again to you. Lord, deepen our love for our priests. Lord, inspire many young men to answer your call to the priesthood. We ask this through Christ our Lord. Amen.

0: Cutterback. He's a philosophy professor at Christendom College and the Institute of Catholic Culture. Go check out his excellent site, life-craft.org. And we're going to be starting a series on his new book from Ignatius Press, The Intentional Household, Living as If People Matter. Good morning, Dr. Cutterback.
1: Good morning, Annie.
0: So, okay, I want to start with this, Doc, because I bet many of us who just heard the subtitle of your book responded saying, of course I live as if people mattered, Dr. Cutterback. So I want you to start with maybe a bit of an examination of conscience for us, if you don't mind. Do you have some questions we can ask ourselves to determine whether we might find this book here useful?
1: A great question. And it's challenging because, you know, I love to go back to Socrates. We've done that a couple times together. And the most dangerous ignorance is when we don't know what we don't know. And I really think that that is a key way of understanding the problem that we're in right now is we recognize we've got a problem in our culture. Something's very wrong, but we don't know precisely what it is. And so it's very hard to discern concretely, practically, how do we go about fixing it? And St. John Paul II called it a culture of death. And I think the thing there, I need to get philosophical for a moment, a culture is a whole set of ways of living that tend to cultivate a certain dispositions towards life. It cultivates our soul in various ways, either for good or for bad. So if we're in a culture of death, then there are habits, customs, practices that have become second nature to us. It's like the air that we breathe, but we don't really the true life that God wants us to have. And this most of all is obvious if we take a close look at what's going on in our homes and realize that they're not the places of the vibrant, full human life that is rooted in relationship, lived out in rich ways every day. And we're all suffering because of it.
0: Yeah, you know, we talk about the loneliness epidemic that we have in our world today. And I'm sure that there are a number of factors to contribute to this epidemic. But how would you diagnose the problem, at least in part, by looking at the health of the household?
1: Well, thank you. Precisely by going to kind of this line, living as if people matter. I start the book by saying we need to look especially at two groups of people, the young and the old. It's there that the problem most obviously shows up. And both of them are dramatically, even desperately lonely as a rule. And so then if those groups, classes of people are not doing well, then the rest of us are not doing well too. And again, it all begins in the home. And I think we have to really be honest here, even those families that are trying to do something different. I deal with young people so often that the problem in not having the kind of deep relationship and rapport and understanding between our young people and their parents, we see this in our very best communities. And this must be traced back to the loss of certain kinds of activities, customs, practices every day in the home.
0: What is the connection between the household and the good life?
1: You know, I think it's not the entirety of the good life, but it's kind of the archetype. The most fundamental things that God has designed us for, that he made us to thrive in doing, are most obviously exemplified in the home, in that life that we live each day. And know how this is, I think, clear in part by how central home is in Scripture. Clearly, God wants to communicate to us, I want you to live one day forever with me in my home, your heavenly home. And so if we're going to even understand what it is to be human and what God is calling us to, we have to have a certain kind of practice and experience of that. This makes a dramatic difference. And again, it's hard to reckon with how powerful and serious the lack of that experience is, probably in most every one of our lives.
0: Well, yeah, you think about it. Our work contributes to the good life, too. There is certainly dignity in work and supporting your family. But if you're working all day, your kids are in childcare so that you can work all day, and then maybe you're able to take some time to have dinner before you got to get the kids to sports or, you know, whatever this or that thing in the evening. And then everybody just kind of collapses in bed and starts over the next day. I mean, I don't know, Doc, that doesn't exactly sound like the good life.
1: No, it doesn't. But it's not as though it needs to be easy, what comes to mind there is a great line I heard from a psychologist once. You can't avoid suffering if you can't avoid suffering alone. But the home is a place of presence and relationship. Life is going to be hard, but it's a completely different kind of hard when we are not in the relationships and presence. We don't have those deep, loving relationships that we can lean into and experience. It's almost as we're taking up the cross together. Home is the place for all of us to start again, to look at our life, and to try to bring it into a deeper, richer alignment with the astounding plan that's always so much better than we've yet realized. And this is going to demand that we be more counter-cultural than we've realized, I think.
0: I'm so glad that you've agreed to do an entire series on this book that we can unpack these principles more deeply in subsequent weeks. But can you give us a bit of an overview here? What are the principles of an intentional household?
1: Without actually enumerating them, I'm just going to say they are the truths that God has written into human nature. It is our great vocation to discover and then to live out beginning each and every day. And rediscovering those principles is going to give us the direction. It's going to give us the encouragement. Oh, my goodness, we actually can, by doing what, in a sense, are very ordinary things, make such a dramatic change in our own happiness, the happiness of the broader culture. And it's going to be very simple but challenging things like, how do we work together in our home? How do we take leisure together in our home? How are we using technology in our home? Can we rediscover ordinary ways? The generations ago were completely ordinary. Today, they're extraordinary. They're hard to find unless we're intentional.
0: Well, I cannot wait to dive more deeply into this. The book is called The Intentional Household, Living as If People Matter by Dr. John Cutterback. Thank you so much, Dr. Cutterback. You can find the book linked at sunrisemorningshow.com. Coming up next on the Sunrise Morning Show, our Catholic counselor, Kevin Prendergast. Hope you can stay with us. Anna Mitchell here. Matt and I would like to invite you to join us for a celebration. Sacred Heart Radio, which produces the Sunrise Morning Show in Cincinnati, is celebrating 25 years on the air this year. And Father Wade Menezes, host of Open Line Tuesday, will be our keynote speaker at a banquet June 13th. 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
4: 12 till, here's Anna with headlines.
0: Iran is threatening retaliation after U.S. forces carried out self-defense strikes against Iranian military targets near the Strait of Hormuz. One of the co-founders of the AI startup Anthropic is echoing Pope Leo's call to safeguard humanity in the face of AI, and the U.S. bishops are encouraging the faithful to prepare for the consecration of the U.S. to the Sacred Heart.
4: News at the top and bottom of each hour every weekday morning here on the Sunrise Morning Show. It's 11 till. I'm Matt Swaim, joined now by pastoral counselor Kevin Prendergast. He's a licensed counselor with decades of experience, both in private practice and in the seminary classroom, catching people up. Kevin, good morning.
7: Hey, good morning, Matt.
4: So I imagine that you have dealt with people who are retirees trying to figure out what's the next thing that their life holds. Not just lay people, you probably talk to a lot of retired priests who are on the older side of things, and also retired even first responders who often retire a lot younger and are trying to figure out, should I keep working somewhere else? There are a lot of different ways that this can hit a person.
7: Yeah, and sometimes it's gradual, sometimes it's abrupt with all the corporate downsizing and layoffs that we have. So that's a big factor there too. But I think no matter what kind of transition it is, it's a disruption. So we're looking forward to it in a way, but then it, you know, our basic daily routines are changed. We're not seeing the same people. Our social circle is diminished. And I think one of the, like you mentioned, Matt, this affects a lot of people, that if my career has become my identity, my job is who I am, then it's hard to make that transition. Like, who am I if I don't have that job?
4: Yeah, how often when we are introducing somebody to someone else, we introduce them by telling you what they do for a living.
7: Yeah, right. And I think one of the things I've learned is many people focus too much on the material aspects. That's important, financial security and the nest egg and all that. That's important. But I think people think about what I'm retiring from something, from this job, but not as much emphasis on what am I retiring to. And so people a lot of times just don't really do that planning. And then retirement can be difficult. And then as we age, some people, I know some of our listeners, like they don't really have time because now their grandparents taking care of grandbabies, right?
4: Yeah.
7: Or taking
4: the
7: care
4: calendar
7: of
4: calendar fills up quick.
7: That's right. So it's important if I don't have as much social contact, what am I going to do to rebuild that and keep those relationships? That includes church. And then my structure for the day-to-day routine is different. And a lot of people can feel like I'm not valuable anymore. They don't need me anymore. I've got all this experience and knowledge and nobody really cares anymore. One of the things that happens psychologically is that there's different kinds of depression. We men are more prone to depression and, you know, across the lifespan. And we tend not to think about that or to talk with anybody about it or get any help. But it's an important thing in retirement because the highest age category demographic for serious depression and for suicide is older men. You know, we think it, you know, might be the young adults that are more at risk, but it's really, you know, guys over 65 and especially over age 80. And that's, it's a small percentage. About 5% of men have what we call major depression or clinical depression, but about 20% have some kind of low grade depression. So some lower mood and feeling unhappy and feeling restless might be normal with retirement. That doesn't need to last for most people, but we have to be attentive to that. And for family members, for spouses, children, to be particularly aware of the men who can feel like they're just at loose ends, and that can go in a bad direction. So what are the solutions from a faith point of view and a psychology point of view? So certainly we want to address the depression and the low mood. But I think retirement's also a time to do discernment, to say, Lord, you still have a vocation for me. What is that right now? What is your loving desire, your will for me in retirement? What do you want me to be about? Where am I going to invest my time and energy? Eric Erickson, the great psychologist, has a couple of, he's got a great phrase.

0: Job, yeah, especially when you think about it was probably 20 years of your life before you started getting a full-time job.
1: Yeah, that's right. And then we can have regrets, like I missed this opportunity. I hurt some people in my life. I didn't use the gifts that I have. I wish I would have done that if I could go back and redo it. So I have to make peace with that. I have to ask for forgiveness from the Lord. But also, there may be some people that I need to, I've got time right now to reach out to people and make amends, to make restitution, and then to put it all in God's hands. And then the last part here, this is a difficult one, Matt, is, we can have that sense of uselessness in retirement. And it's also, we realize we can't avoid the reality that we're toward the end of our life and we're going to make that transition into the other world. And so our death is there. So we have to really face our mortality. As St. Paul says, we don't have a lasting city here. We seek a home that is yet to come, right? And I'm very consoled. Some we can look, to pray, to prepare for our death. We can think about the people, the figures in the New Testament who are older, Zechariah and Elizabeth, Anna and Simeon, even Joseph.
0: Yeah, Abraham and Sarah.
1: Abraham and
0: Right.
1: Sarah. Yeah, there's a lot of, and we can take some comfort in that they, for example, Anna and Simeon are both filled with joy, even though they're older and at the end of their life, right? Or the Psalm 71 is another great one that I look at all the time. Now that I'm old and gray, do not forsake me, God, right? So that I think there is some consolation and to face that. And then instead of looking back to say, I'm here right now, what can I do? And I can look forward to, eternal life with the Lord and with my loved ones. And not to avoid that. I think sometimes it's so easy for us just to be afraid of death and then also illness. We face our own diminishment. We don't have the same kind of energy. We've got more aches and pains and medical issues that start accumulating. So that's difficult. And Erickson again talks about that last stage of our life is it's the polarity between despair and integrity. Right, so I either give up on hope, I stop trusting in God's love for me, or I face it with courage, the courage that God gives me to have confident hope even in the midst of diminishment and difficulties.
0: Well, this is what the Pope's encyclical is all about. Is your value based on your usefulness and productivity? No, it comes from somewhere else. It comes from your being made in the image of God. Thanks for that, Kevin Prendergast. We'll be back again tomorrow. May God bless you and keep you and grant you his peace.
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7: Not too long ago, back in the days when I was a pastor, a couple with marriage problems came to see me and I listened to them fight. The husband said to me, "Reverend, I think our problem is communication." "Son," I said, "that's not your problem. You communicate fine. You just don't like each other." Do you have folks who irritate you? I do. And I've found that the only way to fix it is to let Jesus love me. I suspect there are times when I irritate him too. I'm not very lovable, but he loves me anyway. That's the only way I know to love others. And I'm Steve Brown. You think about that. Share what you just heard with a friend. Go to youthinkaboutthat.com.
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4: The current temperature, 59 degrees.
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0: It is Wednesday, the 27th of May. It is the Feast of St. Augustine of Canterbury. Let's pray together the Collect from Mass in the name of the Father, and the Son, and the Holy Spirit. O God, who by the preaching of the Bishop St. Augustine of Canterbury led the English peoples to the Gospel, grant, we pray, that the fruits of his labors may remain ever abundant in your Church. We ask this through Christ our Lord. Our Father, who art in heaven, hallowed be thy name. Thy kingdom come, thy will be done, on earth as it is in heaven. Give us this day our daily bread, and forgive us our trespasses, as we forgive those who trespass against us. And lead us not into temptation, but deliver us from evil. Amen. And glory be to the Father, and to the Son, and to the Holy Spirit, as it was in the beginning, is now, and ever shall be, world without end. Amen. St. Augustine of Canterbury, pray for us. It is the Sunrise Morning Show. We are glad that you're with us here on a Wednesday morning, as we are in what is, for many of you, especially those of you finishing up school, a short week, a short but intense week, perhaps. Up this hour, Father Stephen Umbrello, or Dr. Stephen Umbrello, will be with us. Didn't mean to ordain him. He's going to be one of the many voices we have continuing to reflect on what we see in the Pope's new encyclical, Magnifica Humanitas. Gary Machuda will share more prophecies in the Old Testament that point forward to Christ. Gary Zimak will look at what the letter to the Hebrews has to say about faith, and we'll focus on the economic angles of the papal encyclical with Dr. Gabriel Martinez at the end of the hour. He is with the Pursuit of Wisdom. So stay with us if you can. Right now it is 2 minutes past. Here's Anna Mitchell with news.
1: Good morning. Iran is now threatening retaliation after U.S. forces carried out what was described as self-defense strikes against Iranian military targets near the Strait of Hormuz. U.S. Central Command spokesman Timothy Hawkins had said the strikes hit missile launch sites and naval assets in order to protect U.S. personnel from imminent threats. Iran's Islamic Revolutionary Guard Corps now says it reserves the right to retaliate, calling the action a violation of the ceasefire. Nine people are still missing after a large chemical tank ruptured at a paper mill in southwestern Washington state. Mark Mayfield has more.
2: A 900,000-gallon tank holding corrosive chemicals imploded Tuesday morning at the Nippon Dynawave Packaging Company in Longview, Washington, killing at least one person. Nine workers are still unaccounted for, and on Tuesday night, officials announced they were suspending recovery operations due to the ongoing threat of exposure to corrosive chemicals and the instability of the tank, which still holds about 90,000 gallons of dangerous liquid. I'm Mark Mayfield.
1: Ken Paxton is claiming victory in the closely watched Republican primary runoff for the U.S. Senate in Texas. The state attorney general defeated incumbent Republican Senator John Cornyn. It was just last week that President Trump announced his endorsement of Paxton, effectively turning the race on its head. Cornyn was seeking a fifth term in office. Members of the Trump administration have split opinions on Magnifica Humanitas, the Pope's first encyclical on safeguarding the human person in the time of artificial intelligence. Vice President J.D. Vance told NBC News, quote, "What I read of it sounds very profound and the sort of thing you would expect and hope from a leader of the church," saying, "You have new technologies in warfare, so you have to update just war doctrine, new ways of human beings interacting with one another, so you have to kind of rethink the entire Catholic social teaching in light of the new world that we live in." And I think he said that's exactly what the Pope is trying to do, so I'm glad that he did it, end quote. Interior Secretary Doug Burgum, though, criticized the encyclical. He told Fox Business, quote, "I didn't know that tech editorializing was part of the role of being Pope," end quote. Meanwhile, one of the co-founders of AI startup Anthropic is echoing Pope Leo's call to safeguard humanity in the face of artificial intelligence. Rory O'Neill reports.
3: In Pope Leo's first encyclical, he wrote that AI developers, quote, "bear a particular ethical and spiritual responsibility, for every design choice reflects a vision of humanity," unquote. Anthropic's Chris Ola, for his part, said he was honored to be part of a mission to widen the conversation on the important questions raised by AI. He warned that artificial intelligence could lead to massive unemployment all around the world, and that supporting those displaced will be a moral imperative. I'm Rory O'Neill.
1: More than 60 million people in the South and parts of Texas will be under the threat of flash flooding. It comes after the region was hit with heavy rain over Memorial Day weekend. Flash flooding has been reported in North Carolina. One person earlier was killed due to floods in Mississippi. This week, a number of storm systems will hit the South with a risk of flash floods present from New Orleans to southern Virginia through this morning. Another system traveling to the southern plains will impact parts of north and central Texas as well. And Salt Lake City is reportedly the front runner among Western cities to score an expansion baseball team. USA Today says the pair of MLB expansion teams are likely to land in Nashville and Salt Lake City. The expansion teams are likely to be awarded by 2029. Other cities out west that are trying to land a team include Sacramento, Portland, and Vancouver, British Columbia.
0: Salt Lake City will probably get it. I mean, they've got the Utah Jazz.
1: Mm-hmm.
0: They got the Utah Mammoth. My question is, what would be the... since Jazz and Mammoth are already taken, what would be the mascot?
1: I don't know. Portland
0: can't be
1: got,
0: the Angels, you know.
1: Doesn't Portland have the Trailblazers?
0: That's
1: still
0: true.
1: And they've got an MLS team.
0: Okay.
1: Sacramento has the Kings.
0: Yes.
1: And don't they have a hockey team, Paul? Does Sacramento have?
0: I don't know that.
1: No,
0: they do.
1: He's like shaking his head.
0: I don't know that. I don't think they do.
1: Maybe I was thinking of the LA Kings.
0: You are. You're mixing up your hockey and your basketball,
1: yeah,
0: which is it's a common mistake this time of year.
1: Yeah. Yes. You're not kidding.
0: And then I think Nashville is a contender in mm-hmm. the other half of the country
1: right.
0: for a baseball team.
1: Yeah, it doesn't seem like there's any competition in the eastern half of the U.S. It just says likely to land in Nashville.
0: It'll be they'll fill in that gap between Cincinnati and Atlanta for a,
1: yeah,
0: for a baseball team.
1: We don't have time
0: they'll
1: to get
0: split
1: into
0: the fan
1: it,
0: base.
1: But I would love to know what you think about that as, you know, a Tennessee-ish guy who grew up a Reds fan instead of a Braves fan. But that's a conversation for another day.
0: Indeed it is. It's 8 minutes past the hour. The Sunrise Morning Show continues. I'm Matt Swaim, and it's great to be joined by Dr. Stephen Umbrello, who is the author of Can AI Ever Be Human? Consciousness Explored, and also has a forthcoming book with Ascension Press. You can find out more about that at ascensionpress.com/AI. Dr. Umbrello, welcome to the show.
4: Thank you for having me.
0: All right, so there's a lot to cover here, and we've been hitting a lot of different angles about the new encyclical from Pope Leo that addresses AI. What were some of the things that jumped out to you based on what your research and your academic focus has been?
4: Sure, I think there was two really things that jumped out. So the one I keep returning to is actually in the middle of the document where the Holy Father makes a move that almost no one in the AI ethics conversation has had the courage to make. He actually says that it's not enough to ask whether we can build a more ethical machine, but rather we should be asking a more specific question, and we have to ask in public whose ethics are getting built in. And he calls out by name, right? The technical project of doing something like that is called alignment, making AI conform to a stated set of values. And he says that becomes, if those values are chosen privately by a handful of firms and never submitted to the wider community, they become the silent moral infrastructure of public life. And that is a Catholic social teaching point dressed in technical clothing, I think. And it is, to my mind, probably the most important paragraph in the whole encyclical. So that's one thing. But I think the second thing, more briefly, is which is harder to miss but easy to underestimate, is the Holy Father's continuity with his predecessors.
0: Yes.
4: He's explicitly placing this encyclical in a line that runs from Leo XIII through Pius the 11th, to John the 23rd, Paul the 6th, John Paul the 2nd, etc., all to Francis. And he's treating AI as a development serious enough to require the doctrinal categories of the church to stretch and to mature. And that's not actually a small claim, although it may seem obvious, it's not a small claim. The Holy Father is telling us that this is a res nova, a new thing of the kind the church has only had to confront a handful of times in her history.
0: Yes, absolutely. You know, the continuity is a big part of this. And of course, Rerum Novarum is that encyclical that's had a gazillion encyclicals written on the anniversary of its writing. Because this is this is a line of thought that keeps on getting carried through. But, you know, let's go back to this question of ethics, because there is a certain inertia that goes along with artificial intelligence that we see even in the algorithms of social media. What rises to the surface is whatever, I guess you could say, is the thing that will grab the most attention, right? And I loved when he mentioned that it's imperative. I don't have the paragraph number in front of me here, but he says, quote, "It is imperative to cultivate hearts that love the truth and prefer what is right, despite what the most appealing content is, and pursue wisdom rather than immediate results." And to me, this is a huge question with artificial intelligence. It's a first huge question in social media. We know what will get traffic. We know what will get engagement. We know what will be maybe perhaps most efficient, but we've got to get beyond sort of the facts and into the wisdom of this stuff. And that's, I think, a good call by the Pope on here.
4: Yes, and I think it's an unsurprising call, to be honest, although a refreshing one in a world that's essentially seeped within the modernist heresy of relativism, right? What he's saying is, if we don't actually give a founding ground of what ethics are, then whoever has the power, which of course will be the frontier labs when we're talking about AI, will be the ones to decide. Because he says, and he rightly says so, that a tool is never morally neutral. It bears the character of the hands who build it, the money that funds it, and the use to which it is put, right? Those who use it. And I think for Catholics, this is a familiar territory because we're sacramental people. We know that matter carries meaning. But it's bracing to hear it said about software also, which tends to be a little bit more ephemeral. So that's every line of code, every training session, every business model embeds an answer, whether they want to or not, whether they realize it or not, to the question, what is a human being? And the technologists may not know that that is what they're doing, but the Holy Father is asking the church to know it for them, right?
0: Yeah, and when I saw that, I was a little bit surprised, you know, to seeing that idea, but not seeing a reference to Marshall McLuhan in here anywhere. As a matter of fact, that's one of the first things I did when I opened the document, was to try and scan through the footnotes and see if Marshall McLuhan made it in. Of course, McLuhan, a famous Catholic convert who, you know, converted at the in the middle of last century, and was a media theorist who gave us this idea that the medium is the message, that there is no morally neutral media, right? It based on the kind of media that it is, it communicates in a certain way. That's just part of what it is. Same as you and me. You know, Dr. Umbrello, because you and I are human beings, we are going to communicate things in a certain way. And I think that's a big piece of this as well.
4: That's correct. We've moved beyond the instrumental view of technology, that it's neutral and it's just good or bad depending on how the people use it, right? And we want to move beyond those more dangerous narratives, like even technological determinism, right, which advocates the responsibility of the people who build it, because they just say, well, the algorithm decided, it wasn't us, right? So he's like, no, every design choice embeds certain values. How you designed it, whether you chose this or that, that opportunity cost, that opportunity decision, in one way or another, is an expression of the value of the people who made that decision.
0: Yes, and that is where it all comes back around, is that there are still human beings involved in this. There are a lot of things that are addressed to those who are coming up with these systems. I think the Pope rightly warns against an unbridled optimism, a technological optimism, and a, you know, sort of Luddite pessimism. He says in the middle here is that most of us are actually just watching and waiting and seeing what's going to happen. Most of us are not the ones running generative AI companies. Most of us are on the ground, and that call for us to stay human, to eat meals together, to engage with the poor, to get involved in Christian communities. We can talk about what other people are doing with the development of these systems, but we still have in the pews a responsibility to live as Christians as these things develop.
4: That's correct, and everyone has their own part to play, that you don't have to be in a frontier lab to make a difference.
0: Well, thanks so much, Dr. Stephen Umbrello. You can find a link to him and ascensionpress.com/AI at sunrisemorningshow.com. It's quarter past. We got headlines coming up next. Matt Swaim here. 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
7: Hi, this is Mike Aquilino with a few words about the guardian angels. Jesus assured us that we all have guardian angels, and we see their work throughout the Bible in both the Old and New Testaments. They guard and guide prophets, apostles, the Holy Family, and even entire churches and nations.
0: Here's Anna with headlines.
1: Iran is now threatening retaliation after U.S. forces carried out self-defense strikes against Iranian military targets near the Strait of Hormuz. One of the co-founders of AI startup Anthropic is echoing Pope Leo's call to safeguard humanity in the face of AI. And the U.S. bishops are preparing for their spring General Assembly and encouraging the faithful to also prepare for the consecration of the United States to the Sacred Heart.
0: Anna Mitchell, I don't need the name, I just need the quote. What was the quote that you had from someone who was ripping the encyclical? There was not a specific criticism of the content, but of the action. I just want to hear what was the quote?
1: Quote, I didn't know that tech editorializing was part of the role of being Pope.
0: Let me read you a quote or two from the encyclical.
1: Okay. I knew this was going to get you.
0: Quote, subtler forms of addiction linked to the digital attention economy should not be underestimated, since platforms and services are often designed to capture users' time and attention, exploiting their vulnerabilities and weakening their inner freedom. You don't think that the way that addiction to technology shapes someone's moral choices is the Pope's concern? How about this one, Anna Mitchell?
1: Please.
0: The family's a primary social good founded on the enduring union between a man and a woman. When it is marginalized, authentic growth of the entire social body is compromised. The impact of unemployment and jobs insecurity on family structures is well known. In the long term, it may seem advantageous. In the short term, it may seem advantageous to reduce labor costs or maximize efficiency. But in the long term, this undermines the very foundations of social coexistence. The destruction of the family through an efficiency economy, that's not the Pope's. Pope shouldn't worry about that. Come on, man. Do better. What a lazy critique. Lazy. I hit Control F and I didn't find my talking point. This must not be an interesting document. Pope's out of his lane. Get in your own lane, buddy. I bet you comment about religion all the time. I didn't even hear the guy's name.
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9: Welcome to a well-tempered Wednesday of 320 Forum. 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
9: Some more details include that in 2016, Retrovi International was granted canonical recognition as a private association of the Christian faithful, as well as juridical personality in the church. This information is provided to confirm that their ministry is steeped in the Catholic faith. Every Retrovi weekend features a vocational priest sharing scripture, the church's view of the sacrament, and spiritual guidance. Retrovi is not a retreat, a seminar, a social gathering, a religious conversion experience, marriage counseling, a sensitivity group, group counseling, or for profit. Retrovi is for married couples who may fight or disagree without finding resolution, have had infidelity, such as an emotional affair, online, or a physical affair, anger issues that seem out of control, have grown apart, or are doing things alone and not as a couple.
10: Yes, the Retrovi mission is to support couples in serving their hurting families and bringing them closer to themselves, to each other, to God, and back into the church.
9: Vacation Bible School at St. Bernard's in Wamego is from June 14th to 16th. Go to the parish website for details and to register.
10: Bishop Vinke is inviting everyone to attend the Eucharistic Conference July 31st to August 1st at Fort Hays State University, sponsored by the Como Catholic Campus Center. He is especially wanting us to attend the Friday evening event with Father Matthias Thelen. 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
9: Well, we need to take a break, but we'll be back with more Catholic news and events.
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10: Our Lady of Good Counsel Retreat House in Nebraska has a healing retreat for female survivors of abuse from July 17th to the 19th. The Way is a healing retreat for survivors of abuse. It is a three-day guided meditation and prayer experience for anyone whose abuse by another has deeply affected her heart, mind, body, and soul. The retreat is supported by professional counselors, a priest, and volunteers. It is a Christian-based retreat, so all women of different faith backgrounds are invited and welcomed. The Way retreats have been offered in the Archdiocese of Atlanta for more than 10 years. The first such retreat, hosted by the Nebraska Retreat Team, was in 2019. A participant encouraged those thinking about attending the Way retreat to register. I would tell anyone considering attending the retreat to put aside any fears, anxieties, or hesitations and attend, she said. I would tell them it is well worth the investment of their time and money. The healing that can come from being in fellowship with others who have experienced similar abuse is something rare, something difficult to put into words. The information provided at the retreat and the acceptance of the presenters, as well as the attendees, gives you a safe, unique place to heal. The cost of the retreat is $250. Retreat will start Friday afternoon at 3 p.m. and end on Sunday afternoon by 3 p.m. Our Lady of Good Counsel Retreat House offers a sanctuary of prayer and recollection on a spacious acreage near Waverly. There are 50 single rooms, each with a private bath. Financial assistance is available if needed. Retreats include meditations by the Retreat Master, the Sacraments of Eucharist and Reconciliation, the Liturgy of the Hours and other devotions, and opportunities for adoration of the Blessed Sacrament. Head to goodcounselretreat.org for more information.
9: St. Bernard's is inviting you to join Father Mike's retirement celebration on June 7th at 2 p.m. in the St. Bernard Parish Hall.
10: The month of May is celebrated as the month of Mary, Our Lady. 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Paper and pens will be available in front of Our Lady throughout the month of May for you to write down the intentions of your heart. Intentions can then be placed in a basket in front of the Mary statue.
9: Well, our time is up, but join us again tomorrow for more Catholic news and events. 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
1: Good morning. Iran is threatening retaliation after U.S. forces carried out self-defense strikes against Iranian military targets near the Strait of Hormuz. U.S. Central Command spokesman Timothy Hawkins said the strikes hit missile launch sites and naval assets in order to protect U.S. personnel from what they described as imminent threats. Iran's Islamic Revolutionary Guard Corps now says it reserves the right to retaliate, claiming the action was a violation of their ceasefire. Nine people are still missing after a large chemical tank ruptured at a paper mill in southwestern Washington state. Mark Mayfield has more.
2: A 900,000-gallon tank holding corrosive chemicals imploded Tuesday morning at the Nippon Dynawave Packaging Company in Longview, Washington, killing at least one person. Nine workers are still unaccounted for, and on Tuesday night, officials announced they were suspending recovery operations due to the ongoing threat of exposure to corrosive chemicals and the instability of the tank, which still holds about 90,000 gallons of dangerous liquid. I'm Mark Mayfield.
1: Members of the Trump administration have some split opinions on the Pope's new encyclical on safeguarding the human person in the time of artificial intelligence. Interior Secretary Doug Burgum criticized the encyclical. He told Fox Business, quote, "I didn't know tech editorializing was part of the role of being Pope." But Vice President J.D. Vance, a Catholic, told NBC News, quote, "What I read of it sounds very profound and the sort of thing that you would expect and hope from a leader of the church." He said, "New ways of human beings interacting with one another, so you have to kind of rethink the entire Catholic social teaching in light of the new world that we live in. And I think that's exactly what the Pope is trying to do, so I'm glad that he did it," end quote. One of the co-founders of AI startup Anthropic is echoing Pope Leo's call. Rory O'Neill reports.
3: In Pope Leo's first encyclical, he wrote that AI developers, quote, "bear a particular ethical and spiritual responsibility, for every design choice reflects a vision of humanity," unquote. Anthropic's Chris Ola, for his part, said he was honored to be part of a mission to widen the conversation on the important questions raised by AI. He warned that artificial intelligence could lead to massive unemployment all around the world, and that supporting those displaced will be a moral imperative. I'm Rory O'Neill.
1: The U.S. bishops are preparing for their spring General Assembly and encouraging the faithful to also prepare for the consecration of the United States to the Sacred Heart of Jesus. From Vatican Radio, Devin Watkins reports.
4: The United States Conference of Catholic Bishops will hold its 2026 Spring Plenary Assembly in Orlando, Florida on June 10th to 12th. As part of their assembly, the bishops will concelebrate Mass and consecrate the United States of America to the Sacred Heart of Jesus. The act of consecration will take place on June 11th, and the bishops will hear reflections on the Sacred Heart ahead of Mass. The initiative hopes to encourage broader Catholic participation in the commemoration and will be live-streamed on the USCCB YouTube channel. Parishes and individual Catholics are invited to take part through 250 hours of adoration and or 250 works of mercy to prepare for the consecration. Archbishop Paul Coakley of Oklahoma City will open the public portion of the plenary assembly with an address, marking his first as the president of the USCCB. Archbishop Gabriele Giordano Caccia, Apostolic Nuncio to the United States, is also expected to address the bishops. The U.S. bishops will also vote on several items, including the causes of canonization of Monsignor Joseph Francis Beau and John Rick Miller. The Committee on Divine Worship will present parts of a new edition of the Lectionary for Mass, as well as the 2025 Roman Missal and Liturgy of the Hour Supplement for the bishops' approval. The bishops will also discuss a revision to the Charter for the Protection of Children and Young People. The press release says the proposed changes attempt to balance sensitivity to victim survivors with an awareness of due process, rights of the accused, and canon law. I'm Devin Watkins.
1: Ken Paxton is claiming victory in the closely watched Republican primary runoff for the U.S. Senate in Texas. The state attorney general defeated incumbent Republican Senator John Cornyn. That's the news. It's 35 minutes past the hour. The Sunrise Morning Show.
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6: The Baltimore Catechism asks, who is the minister of the sacrament of anointing of the sick? The priest is the minister of the sacrament of anointing of the sick, because we find that this is what James says in Scripture. Secondly, we know that Christ sent out the apostles to anoint. But the deeper reason is because the anointing of the sick not only helps them to prepare for eternal life, it also forgives their venial sins. And so, just as only a priest can forgive venial sins, only a priest can anoint. Lay people, of course, can pray for their family members, and sometimes lay people have the gift of healing, but that's not the same as the anointing of the sick. This shows us what a great gift it is to us to receive a priest when he comes to us. Let us ask our Lord then to provide plenty of priests after his name so that they can come and they can anoint and help us to keep the faith until death. Reflecting on the Baltimore Catechism, I'm Dominican Father Ezra Sullivan.
0: The Sunrise Morning Show continues. I'm Matt Swaim, joined now by Gary Zimak. He is the author of a number of books that look at how Scripture can help us reorient our perspective when the world seems insane. Gary, good morning.
7: Good morning, Matt.
0: All right, we are in the probably the most famous place to go if you want to read about faith in the New Testament. Where do you want to go today?
7: Matt, we're going to go to Hebrews chapter 11, verse 1 today. And in the past, you and I have discussed several verses from this chapter, but this is the very first verse which really sets up the entire chapter of Hebrews. And it's a reminder that our faith enables us to see with the eyes of our heart. The faith enables us to see things that our physical eyes can't see, which keeps us going and gives us hope that things will work out. Hebrews chapter 11, verse 1, now faith is the assurance of things hoped for, the conviction of things not seen. You know, for somebody like me who struggles with anxiety, who has always been wired this way, I can easily become overwhelmed by the things I see, by the things I hear, by the things my mind tells me that will go wrong. But the gift of faith enables me to believe that, number one, I can make it to heaven despite all of my imperfections, but also that all of the difficulties surrounding me or the future difficulties that I imagine are going to work out because the Lord will help me. You know, I don't know how they'll work out. I don't know if it'll involve suffering, but I know that somehow the Lord will be with me and will help me to get through whatever it is that I'm going to face today. And if we continue to remind ourselves of this fact, we're eventually going to arrive at that peace that we're looking for. But it's a constant reminder that what we see is not necessarily always as what we see is oftentimes not as real as what we don't see. Not that it's not real, but our perception of it is often exaggerated. If we have faith and if we use our faith, we're going to believe that the Lord is with us and the Lord will help us and that things will work out the way they are supposed to.
0: Well, and this is not a sort of pious platitude from the author of the letter of Hebrews, who some say might be Paul, who who knows who it might be. It's going to be one of my first questions if I make it to heaven, right? But uh,
7: yeah,
0: the
7: yeah.
0: the way that the author of Hebrews sets this up, this is just the opening statement of a case that he then makes. How do we know this is true? Well, this is what the ancients were commended for. And let me give you a list of how this worked out and what people did. And this is kind of the great story of the witness of the saints, all right? The witness of the scriptures.
7: Right.
0: And the witness of the people in our own lives. You know, we can maybe sometimes get inside our own heads and think, well, what about me? But, you know, the church is asking us to look around. The author of Hebrews is asking us to look around and say, well, how has this worked out for others? These are your test cases.
7: Good point. Good point. And every day I'm going to be tempted to say, well, I know God is with me technically, but I don't feel him today. So therefore, I don't think he is. And we end up walking by sight and not by faith, the total opposite of what Paul instructs us to do. Every day we have that opportunity, as you mentioned, as many of these individuals discussed in Hebrews chapter 11 did, to walk by faith and not by sight, to remind myself that, all right, things are looking bad right now, but Jesus said he'll be with me until the end of time. He also promised his Holy Spirit, you know, just coming off of Pentecost. Do I feel the Spirit? A lot of times, no. You know, and that's the tricky thing. But if I'm going to walk by faith, this is a matter of belief. It's not a matter of feeling. My faith teaches me that the Holy Spirit dwells inside of me, that Jesus is with me, that the Father loves me and will provide for my needs. And I need to constantly remind myself of that so that I will not be overwhelmed, and I will choose to walk by faith and not by sight.
0: Yes, indeed. And again, this is something that we can look to in the witness of the people who are, you know, who have preceded us in faith, the people who passed the faith down to us, right? The fact that we're alive and moving on with our world is a, you know, kind of a proof that their faith has paid off to another generation. But also the people in our lives right now. I think we all know folks who are maintaining hope in a lot worse circumstances than ours. And this is kind of another reason to get out of your own head. You know, go work with somebody. Go help somebody else out who's got a worse situation than you. Get a little perspective on some of this stuff.
7: That's a really good point, because there are a lot of people that I have seen and that I know and that I'm, some of them I've met very recently who really are living this, who are really acting on their faith, who really believe, you know, the words that sometimes, that for many years, in my case, I could tell you, went in one ear and out the other. You know, I heard a lot of scripture over the course of my life, but I didn't necessarily believe it. I believed it, but I didn't believe it as if it was real. I sort of said, yeah, I know what Jesus said, but my life, I've got these problems. I have to handle this. This is a lot more difficult.
0: Yeah, Lord, I know you created the universe out of nothing, but you don't understand Bob from accounting. He's difficult.
7: Exactly. Exactly. How can I love this person? Jesus never worked in my company. You know, but you're right. That's how we walk by faith. That's how we believe. We choose to believe. This is true. The Lord said this. It must be true. I'm going to live that way. But we look, as you said, at the people around us. We often see so many people who give us an example of what it means to truly believe and to act according to their belief.
0: Yes. Well, you know, and again, you know, pick a saint. Pick any saint. You know, it doesn't take long for you to get into their story to realize that they're not some pious person staring off, you know, on the back of a holy card. These people have real difficulties, and they lived real hope. And that's why they're in the communion of saints, not because they didn't have problems, but because they weren't overcome by their problems. They followed Jesus, who said, "Take heart, I have overcome the world." So, Gary, if people want to you know, connect with you and get some of these books, remind us of some of those titles, because I don't know about you, but May is insane, and a lot of people are overwhelmed with life and could probably use some of the things and the verses that you point out.
7: Absolutely. Well, Matt, my latest book is Lord Save Me. It's a book of prayers for those who are in the storm and who are desperate, as well as, you know, some of my other more popular books, Stop Worrying and Start Living, and others. The best place to get any of those books is followingthetruth.com.
0: All right. Well, it's linked at sunrisemorningshow.com. Gary Zimak, we always appreciate you. Have a great day.
7: Thank you so much, my friend. Talk to you next time.
0: All right, it's a quarter till. We're back with more thoughts on the Pope's encyclical next.
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1: 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So happy to have you along with us on a Wednesday morning. Dr. Gabriel Martinez is joining us now on the Sunrise Morning Show. He's a professor at Ave Maria University, teaches statistics and economics there. He has a short course on economics and Catholic social teaching at pursuitofwisdom.org. Dr. Martinez, welcome back.
12: Thank you very much. It's a great pleasure to be back with you.
1: It is a great pleasure to have you. So Pope Leo XIV, in his new encyclical, looks at the fast-advancing world of artificial intelligence in a similar way to how Pope Leo XIII looked at the Industrial Revolution in Rerum Novarum, with economics certainly being a major concern for both of the Leos. So to Magnifica Humanitas, Pope Leo XIV writes this. This is paragraph 163. He says, "More than ever, in the age of AI and robotics, it is no longer possible to rely solely on the invisible hand of the market." Now, can you remind us of this idea of the invisible hand and why Pope Leo would think we need a new way of thinking about the economy?
12: Absolutely. So being an economist and economics teacher, that comes up a lot, that the particular phrase. So if you don't mind a little history lesson here, 1776, you have the Declaration of Independence. You also have a book called The Wealth of Nations by Adam Smith. And he said, look, if you are interested in bread or meat or something like this, you don't go to the baker or the butcher and say, hey, would you be nice to me? You say, here's some money. Give me some bread. So give me some bread or some meat. We don't appeal to people's charity or to people's benevolence. We appeal to their own interests. And he says, well, this eventually means, and he said that phrase of individual hand in the context of international trade, this eventually means that people do what is best for them, and that turns out to be best for everybody. And as economists, we take that phrase, that idea that paying attention to my own needs and my own interests is going to turn out to be best for everybody. And we say, well, yes, but there are lots of conditions for that to be true, particularly that we need to know exactly what we're doing. We as consumers, I need to know what my bread is. I need to know what that meat is going to be. I need to be very, just have full information and to be doing it very, very freely. And economics has been teaching for, over a century that, those conditions often apply, and therefore most of the time it is going to be perfectly fine and we have nothing to worry about. And there's going to be many times in which it's just not true. And education or healthcare are really great examples in which we don't have full information. There's many cases in which we don't have complete freedom, and AI is a paradigmatic case of there not being full information. We, in many cases, don't even know what the thing does, what it is. The developers couldn't describe exactly what the AI is doing or how it is, quote-unquote, thinking. So it is definitely a case in which, because we don't know what shape AI is going to have next year, let alone 10 years from now, let alone when our grandchildren are alive, there's no guarantee at all, according to just standard economics, let alone Kefisher's teaching, that there's no guarantee that it's going to work out very well. So for me, if you don't mind by going on about this, when I look at what the encyclical says about AI, it definitely does not say we should stop it. Definitely does not say that. The encyclical does not say we should just let it go and develop in whatever wonderful way it wants. That would be irresponsible. He basically says, this is my phrase, but what he says is we have a duty of responsible openness, a duty of responsible openness. What we need to do is to govern it. What we need to do is manage it. Yes, this is not the panacea that is going to solve all problems. This is not the end all of everything, that if the world is coming to an end tomorrow. This is a really valuable, interesting process, and like we learn to tame the horse and we learn to use the printing press, we need to manage it.
1: Yeah, and also to make sure that everyone has the opportunity, I guess. I mean, I was really struck by when he was talking in the section on the principles of Catholic social doctrine. This is paragraph 67. He says, today, among the goods that are universally intended for everyone, we must also include new forms of property, such as patents, algorithms, digital platforms, technological infrastructure, and data. In a context where the wealth of nations depends increasingly on knowledge and technology, when these goods remain concentrated in the hands of a few, without adequate forms of sharing and access, a new imbalance is created that contradicts the universal destination of goods. What are your thoughts on that, Dr. Martinez?
12: That is very, very insightful of you to have to pick up on these two points, because the whole idea of the invisible hand and the power of the free market or whatnot depends on open and free competition. On there not being concentration of economic or political power. It's kind of a key condition for the free market to work. And what we see, particularly with intellectual property and technological development, that is

0: in the race between OpenAI and Google and Anthropic and others. And that makes him a little more irresponsible, because maybe they're sitting in their offices and they're thinking, we should slow this down. This is going to eat us all. But we can't, because if we slow it down, then the next guy is going to be irresponsible, and he's going to take us over. And you see this temptation, this incentive, particularly in Meta, in the Facebook, yeah. And you see it in China, that they might be more tempted to develop faster and break things because they don't want to be left behind. So it's that you have a really worrisome combination of enormous power, economic, political, technological, intellectual power, concentrated in a relatively small number of hands, maybe 5-7 people, not just companies, and the fact that they themselves feel relatively powerless compared to technological development.
1: Wow. So, I mean, we only have like 30 seconds left. So when Pope Leo talks about AI in terms of the universal destination of goods, he's not talking about like everybody just having access to using ChatGPT. This is access to actually developing these things so that it can be spread out and perhaps watched a little more closely.
0: God made the world for all of us, not just for a few of us, not for the strong or the fast or the intelligent. He made it for all of us, and that is how we need to manage this AI.
1: I needed an hour to talk to you, Dr. Martinez. I had so many more questions to talk about based on what Pope Leo wrote in Magnifica Humanitas, so we're going to have you back. In the meantime, we've got The Pursuit of Wisdom, pursuitofwisdom.org, linked at sunrisemorningshow.com. You can go take his short course on economics and Catholic social teaching. Dr. Martinez, thank you.
0: Thank you very much.
1: You bet. All right. Got another hour of the Sunrise Morning Show coming up from most of our affiliates here on EWTN Radio. 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
2: Here's today's quote from Mother Angelica's perpetual calendar. 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
5: I used to host a late night network television show that was called The Late Steve Brown. 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But how do you know the difference between those who seem to love you and those who are faking it? 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At my funeral, my wife can sort them out. She'll forgive those who are smiling and hug those who cry. Until then, frankly, I don't want to know. I'm Steve Brown. You think about that. Share what you just heard with a friend. 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
6: I have some friends who are dramatists. They do a sketch where a Down syndrome boy, Darby, is talking to a terminally ill lady in a hospital. They talk about heaven, and Darby says that heaven is when Jesus will make pancakes, and where Darby will sit on his lap and Jesus will sing, "You are my sunshine." The lady begins to cry, and Darby says, well, he could sing another song. Darby may have been right, and if not, heaven will be even better than pancakes. Eyes haven't seen, ears haven't heard, and our minds haven't conceived what is being prepared for believers. Pancakes and more. I'm Steve Brown. You think about that. Share what you just heard with a friend. 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
10: The current temperature, 68 degrees.
11: This is an EWTN News Link. I'm Anna Mitchell from the Sunrise Morning Show. President Trump is meeting with his cabinet at the White House today to discuss and end the war with Iran. A White House official

0: says all cabinet members will be there to discuss, quote, recent successes of the administration and to offer foreign policy updates. The U.S. is still trying to reach a peace deal with Iran. And one of the co-founders of AI startup Anthropic is echoing Pope Leo's call to safeguard humanity in the face of artificial intelligence. Chris Ola was invited to speak at the Vatican's presentation of Magnifica Humanitas. He highlighted the need for moral voices in the development of global technologies, saying, quote, "We need informed critics who will tell the labs when we are failing." For more news with a Catholic perspective, visit EWTNnews.com. 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
2: 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I'm Dr. Greg Popchak.
5: I'm Lisa Popchak.
2: And today's show is titled, An Awesome Sense of Entitlement. And I came into that phrase, years ago now, where I was counseling a family, and the parents were complaining about their young child at the time, and I was saying, you know, you're describing somebody with a really awesome sense of entitlement. And they said, that's it! I think we all have that person that pops to mind, you know, when we say, you know, an awesome sense of entitlement. There are just certain people, whether it's a child or an adult or an elderly adult, who is just demanding, who wants what they want when they want it, and you're going to comply, whether it's good for you or good for them or not.
5: Well, I mean, I really did have that experience with a boss years ago.
2: Yeah,
5: that,
2: sure.
5: You know, and on the one hand, you're saying, well, they're the boss. Of course they're entitled to certain things. But in the role of boss, in whatever situation you're in, they are supposed to take into account the good of not only the workplace, but the people in the workplace. It's not, there's no role in life that just allows a complete open door policy to tread on everybody else's needs and their life, except, and I'm going to say this, perhaps infancy. Because they can't do anything for themselves. So infants, you know, are, when they cry, they need to be responded to. But as we grow in capability, then the concept, and we'll discuss this a little bit more later when we talk about the theology of the body, the concept of mutual self-donation starts to come into place. And that's something that we start to incorporate in family life and should be expected in adult relationships.
2: Well, and you know, you mentioned the theology of the body, which, of course, is what we talk about on the show all the time. But even in Pope Leo's new document on AI, where he talks about the inherent dignity of each person and what that really means for our relationships with each other and the world. It's a part of the document, but it's an important part of the document. And it's a thread that, you know, doesn't just begin and end with St. John Paul. It runs through all the popes since. This idea that healthy Christian relationships are based in mutual self-giving, and we can be generous to others while acknowledging that the needs that God's given us deserve to be met too.
5: But that is something that, as Catholics, we realize that it requires finesse. We realize it requires prayer and guidance of the Holy Spirit, because mutual self-donation is not what the world would interpret it as. It's not a game of tit for tat or a game of chicken. it's not that terrible advice couples used to get, you know, a few decades ago where, well, you make a list and he does all of these things and you do all of those things if you're the woman. And it has to be completely balanced. And if they don't meet this criteria of having accomplished these things for you, you withhold. Like, it's not a worldly idea. It's a very finessed idea based in love, you know, real Christian love.
2: And we'll talk more about that in just a minute. But give us a call, 877-573-7825. Are you dealing with somebody in your life who always seems to expect you to drop everything for them? You know, does your spouse or your parent or a friend or someone else who's close to you treat your time and energy like it belongs to them? Do you feel guilty for even wondering if you're allowed to have or meet your own needs or set a boundary, like you're being selfish or unchristian if you did it? Is there somebody in your life who takes and takes but never really seems to give much back, and you're not sure what to do about it without blowing up the whole relationship? Well, let us help you learn to love the demanding people in your life without losing yourself in the process. 877-573-7825.
5: Well, I'm going to add a little something. If you think that maybe this is kind of tapping you on the shoulder because you think, wait a minute, all of my adult children owe me for raising them and giving them so much. My spouse owes me. If you're that person that's thinking, oh, wait a minute, maybe I need to adjust my relationships a little bit so they're more balanced, more life-giving to all of us, but I don't know how. I just thought people should do these things for me. We'll talk with you about that, too, if you're trying to finesse that. The other side of the coin matters.
2: 877-573-7825. Today's show, An Awesome Sense of Entitlement. We're talking about dealing with demanding people gracefully, whether that is that child, that spouse, that friend, family member, you name it. We all have that person. Let us help you manage them gracefully. Every day on More to Life, we take a look at the topic of the day through the lens of St. John Paul's theology of the body. And, you know, you can reasonably ask, what is some theology you have to tell me about demanding people? Well, turns out quite a lot, actually. So St. John Paul, when he was Pope, asked a huge question. He said, basically, look, if we take everything God's given us, creation, scripture, salvation, history, what universal principles could we discern about God's plan for leading an abundant life and having healthy, holy relationships? And his answer to that became what people now call the theology of the body.
5: And the theology of the body reminds us that we are not just called to love. We're called to love responsibly. And that distinction matters. Because a lot of Christians have been talked into believing that love means giving people whatever they want, whenever they want it, regardless of the effect that it has on them. But the feeling that guides that impulse is not true Christian love. It's what Pope Benedict in Deus Caritas Est called sentiment. When we act on sentiment, we choose whatever makes ourselves or the others feel better in the moment, whether or not it's the right thing to do. Authentic Christian love is guided by something deeper, a genuine commitment to work for our own and the other person's ultimate good.
2: Well, and that's right, of course, but that's exactly where most of us get tripped up, with demanding people especially, right? We feel bad. They make us feel uncomfortable. Maybe we feel guilty or anxious or obligated.
5: Or maybe we just want them to leave us alone so we do what they want us to do.
2: All the above, right? We feel like we have to say yes, or we're being unchristian somehow. And the other person might even tell us that. But what's really happening there is that we've let, what you were talking about, Lisa, sentiment stand in for real love. We're reacting to pressure instead of responding to what will actually bring out the best in us, in the other person, and make our relationship healthier and holier, too.
5: So if you're dealing with someone who always seems to want their way, and you feel guilty every time you push back or think of pushing back, that guilt isn't coming from the Holy Spirit. It's the enemy's voice, whispering that your needs don't matter as much as theirs. God created your needs. He gave them to you. your needs, your time, your emotional energy, those things have value because you have value. Protecting those things is not selfish. It's how you stay healthy enough to keep loving well.
2: You know, St. John Paul was very clear. Authentic Christian relationships are rooted in mutual self-giving. Responsible love is a love that exhibits a responsible generosity, you know, meeting other people's needs in ways that bring out the best in us, bring out the best in them, and make our relationships healthier and holier. That's ultimately how we build the kingdom.
5: Mm-hmm.
2: Okay, so they're the broad strokes. That's what we're all shooting for, right? How do we make that happen for you in that particular relationship with that specific demanding person in your life, whether that's your kid, whether that's a younger child or an adult child, your spouse, a family member, a friend?
5: And we have to realize that these things are complicated. It's not just about pushing back. It's, well, if I don't do this, this whole thing is going to get really complicated for my relationships in general. People will turn against me. People's needs won't be met outside of just the demanding person. We realize it's complicated. Let us help you untie some of those knots today and be loved and learn to love authentically. Give us a call, 877-573-7825. That's 877-573-7825.
2: Well, let's take our concerns to the Lord. Let's start taking your questions. In the name of the Father,
5: the Son, and the Holy Spirit. Amen.
2: Lord, we want to be generous, and we know that you call us to be generous. But there are lots of people in our lives that seem to take advantage of that, where we feel like they're just taking and taking, and we're not sure whether it's okay for us to have needs, much less get them met. So we ask you to help us to approach those relationships as your servant St. John Paul taught us, that healthy Christian relationships are mutually self-giving, and that we can be generous to others in ways that allow them and others to meet our needs too, because you are the author of our needs, and you speak to us through our needs, and you help us to find fulfillment and growth by meeting those needs. So help us to be generous to others in ways that are truly good for them, for us, and for our relationships, so that we can build your kingdom in all that we do. We ask all this through the intercession of the Blessed Virgin Mary, and in the name of the Father,
5: the Son, and the Holy Spirit. Amen.
2: Pope St. John Paul the Great,
5: pray for us.
2: All right, today's show, titled An Awesome Sense of Entitlement. We've all got that one person, at least, in our lives who can be a little demanding, and we love them. Sometimes they're hard to be around, but we love them. How do you set those boundaries? How do you make sure that your needs are getting met while you can still be generous? How do you navigate the conflict or tension that might be there? 877-573-7825.
5: Well, Greg, we have a question that came in from Natalie, who's listening to EWTN Radio in Idaho. She said, my 6-year-old is so ungrateful that it's really bringing out the worst in me. Every single day, it's the same. He wants what his brother has. He wants more of whatever he just got. We went to the store last week, and I let him pick out a toy. And before we were back in the car, he was asking why his brother's toy was bigger. I made cupcakes for his class, and he told me they weren't as good as the ones his friend's mom brings. Oh, man, I feel that in my heart.
2: I mean, she really should have just made better cupcakes.
5: Oh, my golly.
2: Sorry.
5: I know he's six. I know kids do this, but it's constant, and it's wearing me down. I catch myself snapping at him or just giving in to him to shut him down, and then I feel guilty either way. My husband says I'm overthinking it and he'll outgrow it, but I don't want to just wait and hope. I feel like I'm either raising a kid who thinks nothing is ever good enough, or I'm the mom who loses her temper over cupcakes. How do I teach gratitude to a child who seems to think the world owes him everything? And that's Natalie in Idaho.
2: Natalie, thank you for the question. And you know what? You actually intuit the answer in the very last thing that you wrote there, where you said, how do I teach gratitude to a child who seems to think the world owes him everything? I'm not sure where this idea came from. I've seen it a lot. And it's just honestly maybe been in the last 10 years or so where parents think that kids should just be automatically good, and that if we punish the bad behavior, good behavior will come out. But like, so we're shocked when our kids do things like act selfishly or aggressively or impulsively.
5: The other side of that sword is what her husband, what Natalie's husband said, is he'll just outgrow it.
2: Yeah.
5: So it's not hitting out. Natalie is saying here in her last line, which, how do I teach him? It's like, oh, well, if we wait long enough, he'll just come into being a perfectly regulated, self-giving, loving, responsible human being.
2: Yeah,
5: and
2: so
5: that doesn't
2: both
5: work
2: of those things
5: in
2: are
5: errors.
2: Like, your kids aren't naturally good, and they don't naturally become good if we leave them alone long enough. They have to be taught. They have to be taught to be generous. And like I said, you're intuiting the answer to your question here, Natalie. So, but even though you're intuiting the answer, the underlying kind of implication is my son should just know how to be generous, right? Mm-hmm. And I'm not saying that's your fault. I'm saying that that's something we all just kind of automatically assume. Why isn't this 6-year-old just being generous? Because we need to teach them. And here's what I want you to do, all right? So step one, I want you to have a conversation with all the kids. And say, you know, generosity is going to be the virtue we work on this week. By the way, we talk about this in Parenting Your Kids with Grace. It's like virtue training. And you just identify a particular quality that's really lacking in your family life. And you sit down with everybody and say, okay, we're going to really work on being generous. Now let's each of us think about what does that mean? Like, what would it mean for you to be generous? Pick a situation and let's figure out what that would look like. And you just, everybody kind of goes around and you help them figure out a situation that comes up where you'd like to see them be more generous, and then you coach them on what that would look like. Then you say, okay, every morning, we're going to remember this. I'm going to say to you guys when we have our morning little prayer time, we're going to say, okay, remember, we're working on being generous. Imagine the day. What's one situation that you can think of where you might need to be generous? And tell me. Right? And this whole thing like takes like 2 minutes, right? Keep it short.
5: And I think that in addition to this, right, because you're training him to be more generous, you're training the whole family to do this, you also want to say at the end of the day, okay, were you grateful? Did you say thank you to this person? Did you have your eyes open for this? Because you're teaching him to give back in the virtue of generosity. And with that, because now he's putting in the effort, he's going to want people to be grateful to him as well. And so when we say at the end of the day with our check-in, if we haven't said thank you yet, let's acknowledge what each member did for us and say thank you aloud now.
2: Yeah, thank
5: so
2: you,
5: you've
2: yeah.
5: got this going in full cycle.
2: Right. Okay. And so, and by the way, thank you for the, because I said generosity. I was talking.
5: I think it was the Holy Spirit because it works in that cycle.
2: Yeah.
5: Without it, it doesn't work.
2: So the other thing though that you went, there does need to be a little bit of a consequence here, and the consequence is, if you are acting ungrateful, I will remind you once. I'll say, hey, that's I really need you to be more grateful. Can you show me what that would look like? If you don't do, if you need another cue, you will lose the thing that you've been given. And here's why. Because we need to love people more than things.
5: Right.
2: Right? And so I can only give my child or anybody good things to the degree that it works for their good. And if my giving you a good thing makes you a selfish, nasty person, I can't give that to you because you're not mature enough to handle it.
5: But again, you're not, you know, Natalie, you're saying you don't want to be the mother who screams over cupcakes. You're letting them have this chance. You're not screaming and yelling. You're not saying, you're being so, you know, ungrateful, I'm taking this from you. You're building this virtue training in your family because virtues are nebulous. You know, when we teach our child, this is an apple, this is a shoe, this is a chair, they're objects that they can see and connect with. When we say be more generous, they need the training in that experiential,
2: yeah.
5: You know,
2: whatever
5: either one,
2: is,
5: whatever
2: yeah.
5: virtue it is, it's not seen. So
2: right.
5: They need to make it, you need to make it seen for them.
2: So I'm going to encourage you to download the podcast for this a little bit later on and play this with your family to start a family conversation about making this happen. I'm also going to encourage you to download the Catholic HOM app. It stands for Households on Mission. We do parent coaching and creative resources to help you really live all this stuff out in your home and create that loving, connected, and caring Catholic family life. 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All right, we got to go to break. When we come back, we're continuing to take your questions on our show titled An Awesome Sense of Entitlement, as we talk about dealing gracefully with those demanding, kind of self-centered people that we all have in our lives. How do we manage that in a way that keeps up the relationship in a healthy way? 877-573-7825. When we come back, we'll be taking more of your calls. Plus, we'll be talking with Ellen Holloway from ReclaimingCatholicIntimacy.com. She'll be sharing some insights from Genesis on how we can deal with those demanding people gracefully. Stick around for that and a whole lot more when More to Life continues after the break.
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2: I'm Dr. Greg Popcheck, and today on More to Life, our show is titled An Awesome Sense of Entitlement. We're talking about dealing with demanding people gracefully. 877-573-7825. Joining us right now, Ellen Holloway. She is an expert on practical applications of the theology of the body. She's the founder of ReclaimingCatholicIntimacy.com, which helps Catholic wives discover grace-filled ways to improve the most intimate part of their marriage. 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
14: Thanks so much for having me.
2: So you were sharing with us over the break that you have an insight from Genesis 1 that kind of speaks to this whole topic.
14: Yeah, absolutely. I was just reflecting on this topic. I think it's so important. I was thinking about how we really find the deepest level of our humanity in mutual self-gift. St. John Paul II, he really discusses this in depth in reference to the creation stories, both Genesis 1 and 2. But Genesis chapter 1, verse 27 says, God created mankind in his image. In the image of God, he created them. And the Trinity is a communion of persons. There's this ongoing giving and receiving of love that constitutes the Trinity, really. And that giving and receiving is what we image in our relationships. But it can be really easy to lose the mutual part of that and feel like always, right? And always giving, like we always have to give. That's, you know, quote, the Christian thing to do. But we're made for communion, like being made in the image and likeness of God. It means that our relationships with other humans image that communion of the Trinity, which is this never-ending, it's a never-ending cycle of giving and receiving love. And it is in receiving that we actually are able to become an even greater self-gift. So we actually miss out on an element of imaging the Trinity if we're not receiving in our relationships.
2: Well, sure, the quick way I try to explain that to people is just the idea that you know, yes, when I'm being generous to somebody else, I'm blessing them with my gifts. But when I allow someone to be generous to me, I'm allowing them to bless me with their gifts. And in both cases, that's a beautiful thing. It's being a kind of a receiving giver and giving receiver, I guess, as St. John Paul talked about it.
14: Right. It's just this, and we see that so much actually in the body, right? The female body is actually like designed to receive. And that, like, we can allow the the biological of the body to help us understand these deeper theological, deeper spiritual truths. Like, we see that, okay, there's this physical reception that happens. That means there is a spiritual reception that must happen in our relationships, and not just our, you know, husband-wife relationships. This applies to all of our relationships.
5: Every human relationship, yeah.
14: Exactly, exactly. And I just love that the theology of the body shows us really that our bodies help us understand these deeper truths, and we can just look at the physicality of it and go, oh, okay, that means something. It means something that the female body is designed to receive. And so we can understand that, you know, in that receiving, the female becomes an even greater gift of self. And so that makes sense that as humans, in receiving, we become that greater gift of self to the other person.
2: Well, and I think your comments are particularly appreciated by a lot of women who get the idea that they're not allowed to have needs, you know, as moms, as wives, that it's all about taking care of others. And I think that there's a special burden that's placed on a lot of Christian women to feel like, you know, well, I just, the best way to be a holy person is to deny the fact that I have any needs.
5: And that, it can create a very toxic relationship where the man is constantly saying, well, you're just supposed to give me everything, you know, and
14: right.
5: And he never has the experience of giving and learning how important his love and his giving to another is in his ability to develop into a full person either. So there's a lot of truth here, Ellen.
2: Ellen, thanks so much for being with us. It's a pleasure talking with you. And if folks would like to learn more about your important work, I really encourage them to go to ReclaimingCatholicIntimacy.com, ReclaimingCatholicIntimacy.com, to learn more about God's plan for that most intimate part of your marriage. And we are taking your calls right now at 877-573-7825. Our show today titled An Awesome Sense of Entitlement. 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We do.
5: Or we have to live with them, whether we love them or not.
2: Yeah, exactly. 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
16: This is your KLOJ weather forecast for Manhattan, Kansas. Today, increasing clouds, high 85 degrees, east wind increasing to 5 to 10 miles per hour. Tonight, mostly cloudy, low 63 degrees, east wind 5 miles per hour becoming calm. Thursday, chance of showers and thunderstorms, mostly cloudy, high 81 degrees, east wind increasing to 5 to 10 miles per hour.
17: The current temperature, 70 degrees.
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2: Do you ever feel stuck between being too harsh and being a pushover? 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I'm Dr. Greg Popchak. In my book, God Help Me, These People Are Driving Me Nuts, I talk about how most relationship conflict comes down to good intentions expressed in bad ways. Think of it like this. The person who's driving you crazy is usually trying to meet a legitimate need. They're just going about it in a way that makes you want to pull your hair out. And honestly, we all do the same thing. We want to be heard, so we yell. We want peace, so we shut down. Good intention, bad method. 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
2: I'm Dr. Greg Popchak. Today on More to Life, an awesome sense of entitlement. We're talking about those demanding people, those intimidating people, those people who kind of expect to get their way. And, you know, we don't want to be mean. We don't want to be selfish.
5: We don't want to cause pushovers, though. You know, and we don't. Sometimes they're outwardly saying all their demands. Sometimes they're just pressuring you in subtle ways. But somehow you are the one doing almost all, if not all, of the giving. And they're doing all of the taking. And maybe you're just tired of that. Or listening today, realizing, I thought I was being a really good Christian in this, but maybe I'm not being such a good witness. So what do I do about it? Well, you start by giving us a call today on More to Life at 877-573-7825. That's 877-573-7825.
2: And we got a call from Marie listening in Maine.
5: We did. And she said her older sister is very controlling and just wants to be the head of everything. She said if we try to plan a trip or something, she will plan everything. Now, the older sister is 10 years older, so Marie says she has a tendency to relent to her a lot, but how can she now set better boundaries?
2: Okay, great, Marie. Thank you so much for the question. And I want to start with kind of the most benign approach to this and then sort of step up from there, because you know, a lot of times when you describe a family dynamic where, you know, she's just used to being, you know, the second mom.
5: Yeah.
2: And you're used to being the little kid.
5: It just keeps rolling no matter how age you are.
2: You know, and it's possible that she doesn't really like being the planner.
5: Yeah. I mean, she might have gifts to do that, or it might have been something that was just thrust upon her in life because she's so much older than you. And it's just rolling along. And you don't know, but she might be sitting back and saying, why doesn't anybody ever help me? Why doesn't Marie take some of this load? So, as you said, you start with the obvious.
2: Like I said, yeah, and if you were on the call, I'd ask you those things. But let's start. We'll just start there and kind of work out from there. So step one is just kind of clarifying and saying, hey, you know, I want to make sure that we make room for X, Y, and Z that's important to me and my family. Okay, so you put that out there and you see how she responds to it. Now, ideally, what she'd be able to say is, okay, well, and we want to do X, Y, and Z, and let's make a plan where we can do all those things together, and you figure it out. If she says, oh, no, that's not going to work because, you know, I want these things, then you can say, oh, well, that's perfectly fine. You can do those things. We're going to do these things to make sure that we take care of A, B, and C, and we'll join you when we can on this other part. That's perfectly okay, because we feel selfish a lot of times putting our needs out there. But God is the author of our needs. That's one of the insights of the theology of the body. He gave us a body, and the body has certain needs in order to function, in order to grow, in order to thrive. Our mind has certain things that it needs to develop and to become everything we were created to be. And God created us to become everything we were created to be. St. Irenaeus talks about the glory of God as man fully alive. We get there by getting our needs met. Now, we have to learn to do that in ways that it's generous to others, but it doesn't mean neglecting or pretending that we don't have needs. We honor God by meeting those needs in graceful ways. So, by saying to your sister, hey, these are the things that I or my family need, let's put those into the plan. If she says, well, no, I don't care about that. We're going to do my thing. That you have the right then to say, well, we will join you in these ways. You know, here's how we could join you if that's your plan, while still meeting our needs. So we're going to go do these things, and when we're done with those things, then we'll join you. And if she gets upset about that, you can say, well, I'd be happy to come up with a plan that would work better for you as well, but we definitely need to include these things. That's not being selfish. That's honoring the needs that God built into you or your family to function well and to thrive. And it's giving your sister and the rest of your family an opportunity to be generous to you, which is good for them as well, right? So it's not just a matter of knuckling under and doing it. So my hope is that by being a little bit more assertive on the front end and saying, hey, can we make sure that we make some time for X, Y, and Z, that she'll say, oh, yeah, absolutely, how will we do that? If that doesn't happen, you can still press a little bit more on that. And if it does cause drama, then you look down the road and you say, well, you know, maybe next year we need to take our own vacation. You know, maybe this is not the trip we need to be on. You know, or you know, we love our family, and so we're going to take our own trip over here, but, you know, we'll spend a day with them over there.
5: Yeah.
2: So you're maintaining, and we're going to just suck it up for that day because that's how she is, and we want to maintain the relationship. I mean, that's an option too, but you don't have to deny the needs that you've got.
5: And it's a good litmus test when you start out a little bit that way to see, is she really a control freak? Because sometimes that's the family dynamic with some people. Or is she willing to hear you out? And if she is, you know, if she's like, oh, okay, well, yeah, we can fit that in, that's when you step in and make sure you're generous enough to say, now, I know this is something I want to do. Would you like me to plan that and actually make the reservations for this outing that I want to do or that restaurant that we would really like to check out? And is there anything else that I can take off your plate to help you? Because you've always been so generous in planning everything. So you're talking to her with the presumption that A, she will be flexible, and B, that she has just been playing out this role and she might actually want an extra pair of hands helping her out in this. That's really going to show you, is this the kind of person who, you know, if suddenly you bring a different potato salad to the 4th of July picnic, it's considered a betrayal of family history.
2: I mean, it is.
5: And then you're going to be, you know, there are people who are that locked into, it's got to be the way it's always been because, you know, I wore blue shoes for this event and now everybody needs to wear blue shoes to every event because now it's family lore. Or has it just been a pattern that sort of developed over time because she was the big sister and you were the little sister, and now in your grown-up years, that all kind of levels out because you both have full capability. So test it out lightly, as Greg was saying, and then go from there. And if you really see that she's just being, you know, cast in stone about things, then you can begin to say, you know what, we're going to do this other thing this year, but I'll meet you on this weekend at this place if you want to get together.
2: If you want to kick this around some more, you can always reach out to us at CatholicCounselors.com. Our book, God Help Me, These People Are Driving Me Nuts, Making Peace with Difficult People, would also be a great resource for you. But Marie, thank you so much for the question. Give us a call back and let us know how it goes. We can coach you through any other steps or celebrate successes as well. And as we head out to our break, it's time for our scripture of the day, which comes to us from Galatians chapter 6, verses 1 and 2.
5: Bear one another's burdens so that you fulfill the law of Christ.
2: And again, this is St. Paul, right, saying bear one another's burdens.
5: See, that's the emphasis, the way you read it. Because the way I read it, people might say, well, then I am supposed to take on everybody's needs, everybody's burdens. See, I'm fulfilling the law of Christ. But we cannot miss the one another's burdens. It's not just bear one another's burdens, meaning you go bear
2: everybody's
5: burdens. It's one another's. There's that mutual self-donation language even here in Galatians 6.
2: Well, and look, this is why the theology of the body is so important. So St. John Paul developed theology of the body in part in response to the Second Vatican Council, where he was kind of saying, you know, the church was saying, you know, the church has kind of picked up a lot of stuff along in the 2,000 years we've been around. Let's really look through that and see what things, you know, are relevant for this time and what things are just eternal and what things, you know, are really help us connect with the grassroots of our Catholic faith. And that's why St. John Paul then, you know, talks about mutual self-giving, because St. Paul talked about it.
5: That's right.
2: In the very first century. right? We're getting back to the roots of what authentic Christian love looks like. And we are taking your calls on that at 877-573-7825. Again, that's 877-573-7825. Are you dealing with somebody in your life who always seems to expect you to drop everything for them? Your spouse, your parent, your friend, your younger or adult child, or someone else close to you, treat your time and energy like it belongs entirely to them. Maybe you feel guilty even wondering if you're allowed to meet your own needs. And you're hearing us talking about, well, we honor God by meeting our needs, but that just sounds selfish. And you want us to talk you through it. Well, look, whatever the situation is, we're talking about dealing with those demanding people, whether it's dealing with the demanding person or the effects they're having on us. Let's talk it out. 877-573-7825. More to Life will continue with your calls coming up right after the break.
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2: 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Today on More to Life, an awesome sense of entitlement. 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
5: Greg, we have a question here from Maria, who's listening to EWTN Radio in San Antonio, Texas, on the Guadalupe Radio Network. And she said, I volunteer at my parish, and there's a woman on our committee who has somehow made herself the unofficial boss of everything. I think everybody just saw somebody on their committee at church somewhere in their brains. She assigns people tasks without being asked, changes plans other people already agreed on, and if you push back even a little, she gets tearful and says she's just trying to help. Everyone else just goes along with it to avoid the drama, and I've been doing the same thing. But last week, she arranged the entire schedule for our summer program without consulting anyone. And I realized I was angry. Not just about the schedule, but about the fact that I've been swallowing this for 2 years. I want to handle this the right way, but I honestly don't know what that looks like when the person seems to genuinely believe they're doing a good thing. How do I address this without being the one who caused a problem at church? And that's Maria in San Antonio, Texas.
2: Ooh. Well, now, see, I had an answer for you until you said that last thing.
5: Yeah, you don't want to be the one who caused the problem. And I agree. I agree. Because there's this tendency that Maria is pointing out where when we're the first ones to get fed up with one of these kind of committee situations, if we don't consult everybody else, if we don't get the sense of what everybody else is feeling about it, then we can then be the same person that's causing the problem. Where suddenly, Maria, just for the sake of it, because you don't give us her name, we'll say Peggy. I'll pull it out of the air. No offense to anybody named Peggy. Peggy's been doing this and making all these plans and planned out the whole summer, and somehow she thinks she's doing everybody a favor, maybe, or maybe this is just her style. But then if we're suddenly the ones to say, enough is enough, we want to be part of this, we're a committee, then we end up just being, you know, the same situation for everybody. Everybody's sitting there with their mouths open.
2: Yeah, why is Maria causing drama?
5: Right.
2: It doesn't matter. You're right.
5: Yeah, exactly. So it's we can't just come against it and then we get blamed for everything.
2: So we
5: appreciate the nuance in your question.
2: Yeah, there are a couple of things you need to keep in mind here. Okay, so if it's just specific to you, where she says, you know, I need you to do thus and such. If it would be a good thing to do for the project, and it would actually work for you, this is one of those times where offering it up, the old Catholic practice, might actually be a good thing. The spiritual work of mercy of forgiving wrongs patiently, and forgiving judgment. Because it doesn't really matter. I mean, it rankles, it's irritating, but it doesn't really matter. And in fact, what she's asking you to do is good for the project and something that you can do without too much difficulty. That's not a fight you need to have. Okay. If it's something that either jeopardizes the project. Well, no. Let's say it's something that's good for the project, but it's bad for you. You can gently say, "Hey, listen, this isn't going to work for me. Use what we call the qualified yes. I could do this, but I can't do that." And see what she does. Hopefully, she'll honor that. And again, I know she's not in charge, but she's kind of the de facto, you know, head poobah. So you know, so why again? Why fight a revolution over this? It doesn't really matter that much. If as long as it's working for the good of the project and you, okay. So if it's not working for you, you can say, "Look, I can do this, the qualified yes technique, but I can't do that," and see what happens. If she says, "No, no, no, you have to do this," you're free to ignore that because she's not the authority. And you can say, "Look, I'm. This is just not going to work for me. I'm sorry." And if she says, "Oh, no, you're just going to have to handle it," you've told her what you need, and she can live in her little fantasy world if she wants. You don't have to do that.
5: And then you're really setting a good example for everyone who suddenly goes, I was allowed to set limitations around this? Like, in the back of their own mind, they're going, oh, she's not backing out of the committee. She's not causing a fight. She's just saying that she's got, you know, contingencies around this. I wonder if I could do that, too.
2: You know, and to use a silly example and go back to your potato salad you were talking about before.
5: Well,
2: you know, so she asks you to bring the potato salad, but you're allergic to mayonnaise or whatever, potatoes. And you say, I can't really do that. She says, no, you have to do it. And I know this is a stupid example, but you get my point. You don't have to do it. And then there's no potato salad at the party. And everybody's like, why isn't there a potato salad? And she says, well, because I told Marie to make it. And you said, no, I told her that I'm allergic to whatever, or I couldn't do. And I explained that to her. She just wouldn't accept no for an answer. And you're addressing the issue by creating a little bit of conflict, but in a healthy way. It's like you're not being petty. You're not being mean. You're not creating drama. You just didn't do the thing you couldn't do, and you let the consequences play out.
5: Now, that works for you to be able to deal with this a little bit at a time, and I think it's the right way to go. There's also the larger idea where you're not going to be snooty about this, but if she just comes in as she did and lays down the entire summer program sketched out on the calendar for everyone, this is already done, so don't make a fuss about it now. The next time she does something like that, say, thank you so much for all your work on this. let's all take some time to read this, and then we can vote on whether it works for us
2: Perfect.
5: Or not.
2: Perfect. Exactly. That's right. So it's not you. You're facilitating a process where everyone gets to chime in on it.
5: And you're being grateful. You're being gracious. You're not saying, why did you do this? You're just saying, this was so kind of you. This is really thorough.
2: You could probably even do that now if not enough time has passed. You know, if you just
5: get Depending on the timing or if anybody's already agreed.
2: I had a chance to look at this. I see how much work you put into it. I really appreciate that. Let's put it to everybody else and see what they think. Right? And then you just facilitated the conversation. You don't have to create drama. You don't have to call her out for being bossy or anything
5: like that. And then if the whole group goes, no, we're thrilled. This is great. Then you know that you're just going to have to go along to get along. But if everybody starts to go, well, you know, I do have a problem with this schedule, or what about this situation? This doesn't work for the church, or whatever that is, you've opened the door up with stating your gratitude first. Thank you so much for doing all of this all on your own like that. It's very thorough. Let's talk about, you know, if this works for everybody now.
2: And then, you know, what we're really doing here is trying to find the balance between assertiveness and prudence. Right? You know, and what that requires you to do is, on the one hand,
5: I'm just going to jump in because this goes right back to what we were talking about with our first caller with the 6-year-old, or was it?
2: The 6-year-old, yeah.
5: And looking at the virtue and teaching virtue. And this is a way to sort of not only apply virtue to ourselves, but bring out the virtue in another person subtly and without huge confrontation.
2: Right, and so the assertiveness is allowing you to kind of put your needs out there, or even put out the question, is this system that we've created kind of unconsciously with, you know, Peggy being the major domo, or is this something that we really need to talk through? And, you know, so you're being assertive in that way, but you're also being prudent in the sense that this is not a battle that's worth burning down your church about, or, you know, burning down your life or reputation about.
5: True.
2: You know? So it's a matter of being able to keep that perspective. You know, if this was something life or death, if this was something to do with the dignity of the sacrament,
5: well, that'd be a whole different thing. Well, I was going to say, that is one thing that we didn't mention, but it bears, like, overtly, it's going to bear overtly saying it. If somebody on church committee comes up with something and it is not in line with the integrity and teaching of the church, the actual, our Holy Mother Church.
2: We're going to have clowns
5: then,
2: juggle the host.
5: Yeah, I mean, you know. God forbid. God, I can't even. I don't want that image in my head. But if it is somebody who is just so enthusiastic that they don't even look at church teaching or what's appropriate in the situation that's being planned for Catholics, that you have to, you know, very, very kindly say, oh, I'm sorry, but this isn't actually in alignment with church teaching. We're going to need to change this. It's okay to be very
2: firm on
5: that. And
2: talk to the pastor about it.
5: And then,
2: yes,
5: and then bring in the pastor on the whole thing, and hopefully you have a well-aligned pastor. So,
2: all right, Marie, thank you so much for the question, and I hope that gives you a way to both be assertive and prudent, and kind of find graceful ways to challenge the dictator.
5: The dictator. And again, with all of these, it's a matter of mentally, emotionally, taking a step back, taking a deep breath when we find ourselves hitting that line. You know, our other caller was like, I've just had it. After 2 years, I've just had it. When we get to that point, we have to say, all right, let me look for the virtue in this that I want to bring out in this other person and that I want to bring into our relationship, and think of the most respectful way to be able to bring that about, giving them the benefit of the doubt that somewhere in them is that virtue. And only if they are, you know, adamantly refusing to be a virtuous person do we have to escalate it in any way, shape, or form.
2: Well, we've been talking today about this idea of an awesome sense of entitlement, and the fact that people who are demanding can tend to prey on the idea that somehow to be Christian means that we just do for others. We just are there for others. And God does call us to be generous, very generous, right? To use everything that we've been given, even our bodies, to work for the good of others. That's a principle of the theology of the body. And it's a basic principle of the Catholic vision of the person. But, again, that's all based on the idea of we image God, like Ellen was talking about in her segment, that our relationships are supposed to reflect the love that exists between the Father, Son, and Holy Spirit. And, you know, St. John Bonaventure talked about how, and we use this image a lot on the show, how the Trinity is like a three-bucket water wheel. That each bucket, Father, Son, Holy Spirit, is pouring itself out constantly, but never running dry, because it's always being filled up by the other two buckets. So everybody's being as generous as they possibly can be, but never burning out, because the other people are being as generous as they can be. The

0: by working to make our relationships reflect the way the Father, Son, and Holy Spirit relate to each other. That's all the time we've got for today's program. Thanks so much for tuning in. 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
5: One time, John D. Rockefeller, yeah, that one, registered at a hotel in Washington and asked for the cheapest room. The clerk was dumbfounded. "But Mr. Rockefeller," he said, "when your son's here, he takes the finest suite we have." "My son," Rockefeller sternly replied, "has a rich father. I'm not so fortunate." If you're a believer, you have a rich father too. In fact, a father who owns everything. Frankly, it's hard not to be a bit arrogant with a father like that. But try. It's your rich father and not you who has the money. I'm Steve Brown. You think about that. Share what you just heard with a friend. Go to youthinkaboutthat.com.
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9: The current temperature, 73 degrees.
10: This is an EWTN News Link. I'm Anna Mitchell from the Sunrise Morning Show. Iran is threatening retaliation now after U.S. forces carried out what was described as self-defense strikes against Iranian military targets near the Strait of Hormuz. U.S. Central Command says the strikes were carried out to protect U.S. personnel from imminent threats. Iran's Islamic Revolutionary Guard Corps says it reserves the right to retaliate, claiming it was a violation of the ceasefire. And a bipartisan group of lawmakers is pushing for an historic $1 billion expansion of a federal security program for houses of worship and nonprofits. The proposal would increase funding for the Nonprofit Security Grant Program, which helps churches, synagogues, mosques, and other nonprofits improve physical and cybersecurity. For more news with a Catholic perspective, visit EWTNnews.com. Women of Grace with Johnette Williams starts now.

0: This is Women of Grace Live, discussing issues important to your life and faith. Spiritual insight, practical wisdom. Join us as we transform the world one woman at a time. Women of Grace, for such a time as this. Now, here's your host, Johnette Williams.
1: Well, good morning, everyone, and welcome to Women of Grace Live. I am Johnette Williams. I am so delighted to be with you today. I certainly am. It is the day the Lord has made. We are doing what? We're rejoicing and being glad in it. What a wonderful opportunity it is to use the airwaves for our Lord Jesus Christ. But, you know, I got to tell you what. One of the things I really like about the airwaves is it brings us together every Monday, Tuesday, Wednesday, Thursday, Friday at this same time on this same station, discussing issues of importance to our lives, issues important to our faith, issues that are important to the way in which we interact with each other. And we always look forward to hearing from you here. Today is Wednesday. It's Wacky Wednesday. Sue Brinkman is waiting in the wings, and she's going to be with us in just a moment or two, eager to take your calls and your questions about the weird and the wacky that you see going on out there. This is what we do on Wacky Wednesday, so we invite you to give us a call. Here's a toll-free number for you right here in North America. It's 833-288-EWT. That's 833-288-3986. Yep, that's the number to use. You can also use that same number to text us. So text your questions to us at 833-288-EWTN. Matthew Gubensky answering the phones today. Pedro Quiles out there in social media land. We're available for you as well out there at EWTN Radio's YouTube channel. We invite you to check us out. We just love the opportunity to be with you any which way that we possibly can. Looking forward to this weekend. I am off to Palm Beach Gardens, Florida, heading out today. I certainly am. It's going to be just a wonderful time with all of these beautiful women that are going to join us at the Cathedral of St. Ignatius Loyola there in Palm Beach Gardens. You can still register. It is not too late to register, so get out there to our website, womenofgrace.com. Listen, I know you're sitting on the fence. I know that there are some of you, and I'll bet you this is you. Oh, I'd really like to go. I really want to go. I don't know if I can go. Should I go? All of these kinds of delay tactics that the evil one throws up at us to keep us away from receiving the blessings that God wants us to know. And it's going to be a beautiful day. I can guarantee that. I'm going to give you four talks all on healing the wounds of the heart, journey to joy. We're going to end up the day being joyful in the Lord. And I just know it's going to be quite lovely. The ladies have been working really, really hard on it. I can attest to that. They have been just very busy preparing for your coming. Do come. Do join us there. Get out to our website, womenofgrace.com. You can register there. So, so I'm leaving today, heading off to Davie, and going to spend some time with my grands, and then we're going to just make our way up that East Coast to Palm Beach Gardens and be very, very attentive to traffic on 95. I got to tell you this, that road frightens me. That freeway absolutely frightens me. I've driven it a couple of times, and every time I drive it, I am a nervous wreck. One time, I was driving along, and the next thing I know, between me and the lane next to me, between the car that is next to me going and me that is going, comes this motorcycle zooming right up between us. I'm telling you, I was horrified, I was frightened. It was like, oh my goodness, what if I would have lost control of my car? What if I would have just veered, you know, all of the woulda, shoulda, couldas, and all of the what ifs, you know where that comes from. But the fact of the matter is, we're going to be taking that road. So wing a little prayer my way. I guess you get used to driving, you know, on those kinds of roads. 75, however, on the other coast of Florida, is a lovely road. It's an easy, breezy road. I drive that. I don't have any problems with that, but I don't know what it is about 95. I don't know. I just think that maybe it's just, I don't really know. I think maybe it's the Northeast that dipped into the Southeast. I don't know. Anyway, we want to talk with you today. 833-288-EWTN. That's 833-288-3986. Do want to see you there at Cathedral of St. Ignatius Loyola in Palm Beach Gardens this weekend for this beautiful day. Beautiful day that the Lord has made for us. We're going to walk into the day that He's made. I love that. He's already got it planned out. You know, in His omniscient gaze, He has seen this day from all eternity. He knows precisely what's going to unfold, and it is going to be replete with His blessings because He meets us at every turn. Certainly do ask for your prayers that it is a wonderful weekend that I believe the Lord has planned for us. Anyway, oh my goodness sakes, inviting you also to check out some of the other upcoming events. We're going to be at Malvern Retreat House in July. We're going to be at the last weekend of July, beginning on July 23rd for the Benedicta Enrichment Seminar. Dr. Robert Enright is going to be leading that. It's going to be just an exploration of a very serious, important topic that sometimes just even hearing the word sets us on edge. And the topic is forgiveness. Yeah. Uh-huh. We're going to be getting very deeply into that topic, what it is, why it's important, how we affect it, what we do when we don't want to forgive, how it is that we overcome some of the obstacles that hold us back from entering into the grace that God wants us to know by way of it. We're going to be talking about how this works within communities, how it works within, structures and institutions. Yeah. So it's going to be just a marvelous exploration of a very important topic that applies to every one of us. Maybe there's somebody right now that you really need to forgive and you just don't want to. And you get all tied up in knots even thinking about it, and you just want to dig your heels into your sense of self-justification because of what's happened to you by way of them, and the only person that gets hurt in that is you. So why do we do that? And how do we get out of our own way, right? How can we release ourselves from the prison we've put ourselves into, the prison of an unforgiving heart? We're going to find out about that. The retreat begins on the 24th. So the Benedicta runs from the 23rd, which is a Thursday, in the morning at 9 a.m., ending up about 7-ish in the evening. You will eat in between. And then on Friday, we get started again in the morning, and we run until about 2 in the afternoon. And then we get ready for the retreat that begins that evening. The retreat is this: emotional balance in an upside-down world. Emotional balance in an upside-down world. Dr. Enright will again be one of the presenters for that. I'm going to be presenting. Gary Zimak is with us, and Vivian Akel is going to be with us. Father Hans is coming. I can't wait. It's just going to be a really beautiful way of finding how it is that through grace and the life of Jesus Christ, we can find emotional balance in this upside-down world that we live in as a culture, but also the upside down world that we sometimes live in within our own homes, or the upside down world that we live in within our own minds, within our own psyche. Imagine such a thing, right? So I think it's going to be quite an interesting exploration. All of the details available for you at our website, womenofgrace.com. So I invite you to get on out there and take a look at all that. And join us for one of these events. I'll tell you what, we have been going to Malvern since 2000. I think it might have been, I can't remember if it was 2005 or 2006, but we've been going there for a long, long time. And every year that we go, we are just absolutely amazed at the graces that we receive. First of all, the grounds are holy ground. So, you're starting off with a great environment. But in addition to that, the Holy Spirit just comes and He does amazing things. He does absolutely amazing things. And maybe you're listening today and you've never been to a retreat. You've never been to an event like this. You've never been to a weekend where you just dedicated to really digging deeply into God's love for you. Well, I want to tell you what. If you haven't, this is the first one you ought to go to. This should be the one that sends you off, because it'll set you up really well. So we invite you to check it all out at our website, womenofgrace.com. 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That's 833-288-3986. 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I'm Johnette Williams, Sue Brinkman waiting. We're going to be right back.
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4: This is a digital moment with Sandra McDevitt. Did you know the story has been told for over 150 years of George Washington's vision? The origin is unclear, but it begins at Valley Forge in 1777. Washington saw a beautiful lady, some say it was the Blessed Mother, who said to him, "Son of the Republic, look and listen. She then showed him three different visions. The first was towns and cities spreading all across the country from Atlantic to Pacific. The second was a vision of what appeared to be the Civil War. The third was America under siege and invaded. An angel with a sword in one hand and the flag in another came with a host of angels to help the people thwart the invaders. Washington thought he had seen the birth, progress, and destiny of the nation. I'm Sandra McDevitt, AW10 Radio.
5: This is Father Will Stratton. The month of May is dedicated to the Blessed Mother. Let us pray. In the name of the Father, and of the Son, and of the Holy Spirit. Amen. Hail Mary, full of grace. The Lord is with thee. Blessed art thou among women, and blessed is the fruit of thy womb, Jesus. Holy Mary, Mother of God, pray for us sinners, now and at the hour of our death. Amen. In the name of the Father, and of the Son, and of the Holy Spirit. Amen.
1: Oh my goodness sakes, everybody. There you go. You hear that weird and wacky music. I'm telling you why. It's because today is Wacky Wednesday and we take your questions about the weird and wacky things that you see going on in your world. Sue Brinkman is with us. She answers the questions. I chime in every once in a while and put my two cents in there too. So we're looking forward to hearing from you today. 833-288-EWTN. That's 833-288-3986. Good morning to you, Sue.
6: Good morning. How are you today?
1: I am doing very, very well. As you could hear at the beginning of the program there, I'm very excited about this weekend. So looking forward to it and so eager for it to come.
6: Oh, and we all need healing so badly. I just think it's wonderful. And I think the retreat coming up in July is going to be just fabulous. If anybody out there who has never been to one of these, you need to come to this. We have the most marvelous time. It is so spiritually healing and uplifting, but then we have fun.
1: Yes,
6: because
1: we
6: we're all together with a bunch of women and we get silly. We have a wonderful time. It's just a great time to be with the Lord. You're going to spend plenty of time with him, plenty of time for prayer and that sort of thing. But all of the different presentations that we're going to have this year, oh, just so vital for the times that we're living in right now, because it is hard to keep your balance. It really is hard. There's stuff going on every day. And you're just like, I feel like sometimes I'm reeling from one thing to the next. What am I trying to absorb here, you know? And I just think that the Lord has the answer to all those things, and we're going to discover them. We're going to discover them at that retreat in Malvern, and I think it's wonderful.
1: Yeah, I'm very excited about it. And I just really know that the speakers that are coming for the retreat are going to be fantastic. And I know Dr. Robert Enright, I've interviewed him several times, and what he is going to be sharing is so profound. As a matter of fact, the last time I had him on Women of Grace television program, which, by the way, friends, airs Monday through Friday at 1 p.m. Eastern time on EWTN television, And that was probably just a couple of months ago. You know, when we did five shows together, and when we ended those five shows, a lot of our crew, and let me tell you, our crew is young. They're young adults. A lot of our crew just peppered him with questions afterwards. You know, they were just so interested in the topic and really wanting to know how it is that they could, you know, find the way through some of the situations and circumstances that have troubled them in their young lives. And, you know, I always kind of look and see how is the young crew responding to what's being said. It's kind of like a little weather vane for me, you know, to know if that topic is going to catch out there. But he did a great job. And as I say, I know he's going to be just tremendous as he joins us for this event. So anyway, you've got a lot going on, too. We've got calls coming in already, 833-288-EWTN. That's 833-288-3986 is the way that you can join us. We're inviting you to do that. We certainly are. And I also would like to just say, Sue, that, you know, the beautiful, beautiful work that you do at Women of Grace is really amazing. So I want you all to get out there to our website, womenofgrace.com, and check out our New Age blog. 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We've got about 2,000 questions and answers up there. on a variety of topics, most typically more than one article on a given topic. So you can do a deep dive into a particular area that you want more information about. It's all free of charge. There's nothing else like it on the internet that we're aware of, and we've scoured it. We can't find anything anywhere that is, comes up to the stature of what this offering is. And we know that lots of the exorcists actually consult the website because the research is so good. And who is the researcher? Our own Sue Brinkman, whom you have an opportunity to talk with every Wednesday right here on Wacky Wednesday. So what are you working on right now, Sue?
6: Well, we've got so many good questions lately that about stuff that we haven't really covered before. And one of them is about the various versions of the St. Michael prayer. And the person who wrote said there's a lot of confusion about the various St. Michael prayers and which ones lay people can use.
1: Uh-huh.
6: Can you clarify this for us? That's a very important question.

0: And this is one of those examples. First, we have the short version of the St. Michael prayer.
1: Yes.
0: And we all know that one. That one is said, you know, customarily, at least here in the Archdiocese of Philadelphia, at the end of every Mass, it's said. And that was introduced by Pope Leo XIII in 1886 after his famous version of where Satan was attacking the church. Then there is the long version of the St. Michael prayer. That's entitled Exorcism Against Satan and the Apostate Angels. That's its official name. And that is the exclusive formula for bishops and priests who are authorized to perform exorcisms.
1: Mm-hmm.
0: Now, on the internet, there are these widely circulating claims that these restrictions on the long version were lifted. And that is not true. They were never lifted. They still remain in effect. As I think the last version of the letter stating about these restrictions was in 1985. But you are not permitted to use that form of exorcism. You are not permitted to use the long version of it. And as the International Association of Exorcists wrote in a 2020 note, they say that we point out on the basis of common exorcistic experience that the illegitimate and improper use by priests and lay faithful of every exorcist formula reserved for liturgical sphere, including the exorcism of Leo XIII, can have more or less serious spiritual consequences, including occasionally becoming the cause of extraordinary diabolical disturbances.
1: Huh.
0: So they are warning you, do not use that prayer. Now, the third version, there is a redacted version of that long St. Michael prayer, and such is the one that's included in the book Deliverance Prayers for the Laity by the exorcist Father Chad Ripperger. But that version of the prayer does not contain the formulas that are reserved for priests and exorcists. So you can use that one licitly without any worry of retaliation, but you should only use versions redacted by competent authorities such as him, not the stuff you find on the internet. Okay? Don't go by that. Stay away from that prayer. Now, the fourth version is known as the minor exorcism, and that includes formal exorcism formulas such as I exorcise you, or, you know, be uprooted and driven from the Church of God, because that specifically includes direct commands to demons. It becomes an official act of Church's authority, and therefore you can only use it if you're a priest or a bishop. So Father Ripperger addresses this in an interview that he did, and he said, you know, he knows a lot of ladies who said, oh, yeah, we say that long version of St. Michael prayer. We not have any problems. And he says, you know, oh, really, how's your family doing? And you find out that they have all kinds of problems
1: mm-hmm.
0: in their family life. People fighting, things breaking, losing, loss of income, da, da, da, da. And he says, you know what? There's a lot of collateral damage going on around these person's life. He says, so that's one of the signs that they're biting off more than they can chew. So stick to the short version. Monsignor Rossetti, he was an exorcist, and he published a blog that from a demoniac named David. That's all we know him as David. And he described what he heard within himself from the demons when that short prayer, St. Michael, was said. And he said that I can hear, when they say the St. Michael prayer, I can hear the demons screaming.
1: Wow.
0: It's so horrible and frightening and painful. And that's the short version you say at the end of every Mass. You don't need the long version. You don't
1: that's
0: need
1: right.
0: to worry about that. You just need that St. Michael, the archangel, defend us in battle. That is plenty strong to get rid of a demon. So you can definitely use that. It's just be very careful about it. And I'm just so grateful for that question because it's a very good one. It's a very good one.
1: It is a good question. And I know that longer form of prayer, you know, and you can see that it is basically taking authority where we as laity do not have authority. And that's what gets us into the trouble with the evil one, because the evil one, as you've so often pointed out, is so legalistic. And he knows if we don't have the authority, or whether if we have the authority or we don't have the authority, he knows that. So if we're stepping out of line with that, he just jumps right in there and plays unholy havoc, I should say, right? with us. So we do want to stay away from that, and that's excellent advice. We've got Aaron on the phone here, and I want to get to Aaron. He's in Hastings, Michigan, listening to us via YouTube. Good morning to you, Aaron. How are you?
2: I'm doing good.
1: Good.
2: Yeah, I've been having a heck of a time trying to leave the Protestant church, and I have no idea why. But I was also talking to a Catholic friend of mine yesterday that I was working with.
1: Yes.
2: And she actually mentioned that the Novus Ordo is pro-life. How accurate is that?
1: Well, you know, I'm a little confused by your question. Novus Ordo means new order, and I assume when we say Novus Ordo, Sue, the only thing that really comes into my mind is the Mass. And the Catholic Church is pro-life. You know, we take a pro-life stand. We believe in the dignity and value of every human person from conception to natural death. And so we as a church do not, sanction abortion for any reason. We do not sanction euthanasia for any reason. And we have a very strict view when it comes to the fact that created in the image and likeness of God, in the way in which he created us, is the way that we should be conducting our lives, and that we should uphold the sanctity of life. So I'm not really sure, Aaron, if I'm answering your question. What do you understand Novus Ordo to be?
2: I've also been going to the pre-Vatican Mass still, and I'm trying to get out of that as well. So, because they are very... It's hard to explain, but they are very extremely against the new Mass, the new order of the Mass, which I don't get. But that you did answer my question, though.
1: Okay, good. Well, let me just say this. You know, what you're talking about here is the extraordinary form, the traditional Mass. And the traditional Mass is the way that the Holy Sacrifice of the Mass was celebrated up until 1962 when it was revised. And so the revised Mass is known as the Novus Ordo Mass. There are sects, S-E-C-T-S, who have actually, they're schismatics, they've broken away from the church because of the stance that they've taken. But within the context of the Catholic Church at this point in time, there is permission in numbers of dioceses to offer the traditional form of the Mass, the extraordinary form it's called now. I think that you're going to get a broad cross-section of individuals who like that Mass and prefer that Mass that would never say that there's anything the matter with the Novus Ordo, but it's just the way in which they prefer to attend Mass. It's that form that they like the best. So, I'm sorry that you've had that experience, but I am glad that you are open to the teachings of the church and have a desire to make this church your own. So I'm happy for your call today, Aaron. Sue, do you want to add anything?
0: Oh, I just say ditto to everything that you've just said, and I hope that you do, Aaron, join our church. The Novus Ordo Mass and the traditional Latin Mass are just wonderful sacramental experiences for you. The Lord is present in the bread and the wine. It becomes the body and the blood of our Lord Jesus Christ, and that's what matters about that Mass. That's exactly what matters about it, and I think that I'm happy you asked that question, and absolutely we're pro-life. Because Catholics are pro-life. We believe in the sanctity of human life from birth to natural death, from conception, I should say, to natural death. So that's always going to be the same, no matter what version of the Mass we're talking about here. So, but thanks for asking that question and showing that you really are looking to discover where you want to go, what kind of care for your soul you would like to find. And I just think it's beautiful that you're asking these questions. Thank you, Aaron, for that.
1: Yeah, we agree with that. I just want to say one other thing here. You know, with regard to the extraordinary form of the Mass, the problem has to do with certain attitudes and dispositions of heart that individuals have. It's not the liturgy itself. Even with those groups that have broken away from the church, the problem is not the Mass. the problem has to do with other stances that they take with regard to the church. So I just, you know, want to go on the record saying that that form of the Mass is a legitimate form of the Mass. Many dioceses offer it, and that's where things stand with it right now. But thanks, Aaron. It was great talking with you today, and we really do appreciate it. 833-288-EWTN. That's 833-288-3986 is the way that you can join us today. We are eager to hear from you. We also are eager to receive calls that you leave for us on our listener comment line. I want to give you that number. We're not able to take those live, but we do answer them occasionally within the course of a program, and some days we dedicate the whole program to taking those questions that have been left for us. That number is country code 1-205-795-5773. That's country code 1-205-795-5773. We invite you to use that. And as a matter of fact, we've got a call right there on our listener comment line that I think we'll take right now, Vanessa.
3: Hi, this is Anne from Canton, Ohio. I'm listening to Women of Grace on YouTube right now. I just have a question about vision boards and like dream catchers, stuff like that. I just was wondering if that is considered like the occultish items as, you know, I'm getting closer in my Catholic faith. So I was just wondering if these items, like I have a dream catcher in my room. Should I take this dream catcher down? I already took my vision board down because that was mentioned as like manifestation, and also unknowingly doing these things. Should I go to confession and repent? I mean, I've already asked God for his forgiveness, but is this something that I should take to confession? Thank you.
1: Well, thank you for your question. And Sue, what about dream catchers and vision boards?
0: Yeah, so dream catcher, that's part of the shamanistic beliefs of Native Americans. So it is shamanistic. It was originated in the Chippewa tribe, although other tribes such as the Lakota also lay claim to this object. Okay, we'll get back to it after the break.
1: Okay, so hold there. Hold there. More to come on the other side of the break. Again, we welcome your calls, 833-288-EWTN. That's 833-288-3986 is the way that you can join us live here today. 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We'll take your text question. Eager for that one, too. All of that and more coming on the other side of the break. So we're inviting you to stay with us. And don't forget, get out there to Women of Grace and check out our website, womenofgrace.com. 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

0: This is your KLOJ weather forecast for Manhattan, Kansas. Today, increasing clouds, high 85 degrees, east wind increasing to 5 to 10 miles per hour. Tonight, mostly cloudy, low 63 degrees, east wind 5 miles per hour becoming calm. Thursday, chance of showers and thunderstorms, mostly cloudy, high 81 degrees, east wind increasing to 5 to 10 miles per hour.
1: The current temperature, 75 degrees.
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6: Well, welcome back, everybody. You are listening to Women of Grace Live. I'm Johnette Williams. So very happy to be with you today. We're taking your questions today on the Weird and the Wacky. It's Wednesday. Sue Brinkman is with us, and we never run out of questions, and we never run out of things to say. So we're looking forward to having your call. 833-288-EWTN. That's 833-288-3986. I also want to let you know that you can use that very same number to text your message to us. Prior to going to the break there, we had a caller that left a message for us on our listener comment line. And this caller was asking about dream catchers and was asking about vision boards, saying that she, not knowing that there was a problem with them, had both of them in her home. She's gotten rid of both of them. She's also wanting to know if she should go to confession. But I wanted you, Sue, to talk with us a little bit more about dream catchers, and that's what you were getting into when it was time for us to go to the break. So pick up with that.
7: Right, right. The dream catcher that came from a Lakota legend, one of the legends about it, says that the dream catcher was given in a vision to a spiritual leader by a spirit named Iktoni, who was a searcher of wisdom, and he appeared in the form of a spider. And using the leader's willow hoop, which he had decorated with feathers and beads, Iktomi began to weave a web. And that web represented good and bad forces of life. And when he was finished, he created this web in the shape of a perfect circle with a hole in the middle, which is exactly what dream catchers look like. And he gave it to the leader, and he said to the leader, allow the people to use the web to achieve their dreams. And if they believe in the Great Spirit, the web will filter their good ideas and trap the bad ones. So that's what this item is made for. Native Americans believe that the night air is filled with dreams, both good and bad dreams. And that so they would hang this dream catcher over or near their bed at night in order to filter their dreams. So that's what the dream catcher's all about. Now, if you have a dream catcher in your room for any kind of superstitious reason, that you think it can ward off evil, or you think it can do this or the other thing, then you're having a problem with that. If you just like the look of a dream catcher, that's a whole different thing. But just so you know what the background is of that, what the dream catcher means to Native Americans, is something that you need to know before you decide whether or not you want to decorate your house with dream catchers. That's what I would have to say about that one. As far as vision boards, again, a vision board is kind of a little like that. A vision board is a board where you put together a collage of images, you know, text, texts and quotes and stuff representing your goals and desires. And you're supposed to put it like in a very visual place so that it will remind you of your intentions and keep you focused and that sort of thing. So if you have a vision board for that purpose, there's nothing wrong with that. But when you start to get new agey about it and you start to get into the manifesting, which the caller did mention there, that's where you're thinking that you're having this vision board, you're focusing on it subconsciously, you're contacting the vibrations in the universe, and you're going to start to bring about the things that are on your vision board just through your thoughts. Now you've crossed the line. Now you're not just trying to motivate yourself or keep yourself focused on your goals. Now you're trying to achieve your goals with this object. And using your mind to focus on the object. So that's where you can see how subtle these things are, Jeanette. They're very subtle. It's very easy to cross that line. Now, if the caller is just feeling unsettled by the fact that she had a dream catcher and she had a vision board, you can always go to confession. Just go to confession, and that way you have peace of soul. You want to maintain your peace of soul at all costs. All the spiritual masters tell us that. Peace of soul is all important. I mean, unless your house is on fire, you sit there and work on peace of soul. You get it back. By any means, you get it back. Because you can't hear the Holy Spirit when you're all churned up and upset about things. So if she is upset about it, really, if she's concerned enough that she would put in a phone call and seek an answer about that, I would say just go to confession. Go to confession. Jesus is there. He'll understand why you're there. He'll see the intention in your heart that you truly don't want to do anything to offend him. And by going to that, confession, he will heal you of anything untoward that might have made you put up that dream catcher. Maybe you do have some secret superstitious streak in you or something. We often find things out about ourselves that way in confession. Go ahead and do it. He'll heal you of those things in there. And if not, at least you have your peace of mind back.
6: Yeah, that's really, really good advice. And I think that we don't use the sacrament of reconciliation often enough for that very reason. You know, oftentimes when we're unsettled interiorly, it's because of something that needs to be expunged. And we forget that the sacrament of reconciliation, in addition to, you know, giving us the grace back that we might have lost through committing sin, the fact of the matter is it's also a very healing sacrament. It's healing from that standpoint, but it's also healing even if we didn't commit a sin, but we just need to sort through something. Maybe we're having trouble trusting God, or maybe we're having trouble maintaining, the kind of prayer life that we want to have, which is not necessarily sinful in and of itself. The fact that we're struggling but is a good thing, because if we're struggling, that means we haven't given up. But to take that to the sacrament and to share that with the priest and to say, I just need some graces, and if there's anything within me that's resistant and I'm struggling in these ways, then I want to lay this at the foot of the cross. I think that that's a beautiful thing to do. And I do want to say this about sin. You know, in order for us to commit a sin, we have to know it's a sin. So the caller mentioned, you know, she didn't realize there was anything the matter with this. So we might not have committed a sin because of ignorance. If we were truly ignorant, we did not know, then we did not commit a sin. You have to know it's a sin and deliberately choose to commit the sin, right? So if that's not in place, then, you know, we've not committed a sin. However, that doesn't mean that we could not have pulled, gotten ourselves into spiritual trouble because of the action itself, whether we thought it was sinful or knew it was a sin or not. The evil one, once again, doesn't care. He doesn't care if we know something's a sin or not. We might not know it's a sin to go and have our palm read, right? But the fact that we don't know it's a sin doesn't prevent the evil one from, you know, using that in a negative way towards us. So we want to be freed up from that kind action against us by the evil one, the harassment or the oppression that might come from that. So I think to take it to the sacrament is the right thing to do. As soon as you know, let the priest help decide.
7: I had one priest once say, you know, don't just confess the sin, confess why you committed the sin.
6: That's right. The motivation.
7: That's where you really start to get to the bottom of things. Mm-hmm. You know, I hung a dream catcher in my room. And I did it because I'm afraid of the night. I'm afraid of dreams. And I was hoping that maybe it would protect me from these things. So there, right there, it's revealing to you, you have a superstition. You were there for a superstitious purpose. You hung that in there. Or you did this or that. Why did you actually confess a sin? Why did you gossip? Right. Why? Well, that's because right. I was angry because this person said this about me and I wanted to get her back for it. So now you know it's not just gossip, but it was out of revenge.
6: Right.
7: For this person. You have resentment for it. So you get to so much deeper into your imperfections and your faults if you say, you know, Father, I did such and such, I gossip, but I did, this is why I did it. Then you really start to get much deeper into what's going on in your soul. I felt that was such great advice. I never forgot. It was years ago now. He said, no, Sue, don't just stop at this, confess the sin. Tell me, why did you do that?
6: Yeah.
7: What was motivating you to do that? And it was like, wow, you discover a lot about yourself.
6: Yeah, two things on that. You know, I've often compared it to this little plant that we have in Florida. And this little plant grows tendrils, and each of the little tendrils has a shallow root, and it roots. Well, if you go through your garden and all you're doing is pulling up those little things, they're going to grow right back. And that's kind of like just confessing the sin, yeah. What's on the surface of it, right? What you want to get is the taproot. Once you pull it up by its taproot, then it stands no chance of growing back. So, you know, that's how confession is. When we get to what was the motivating factor for this, then we're pulling up the taproot, and that can be filled with the grace of God, and we're set free from that. And the other thing, too, with regard to that, and how wonderful that you got that advice. It's beautiful advice. The other thing is sometimes we could even take it a step further than that. Okay, so I lashed out against my neighbor, you know, and I was actually wishing harm against my neighbor. I was seeking revenge because I'm so angry. And the question might be then, but why? Why was I so angry? And sometimes what we discover is that it is rooted in a wound of the heart. Some of this we'll be talking about this weekend at the Cathedral of St. Ignatius Loyola there in Palm Beach Gardens. We want to get to that. You know, we want to put all of that, misery that's interior to ourselves before the font of redemptive grace and plead the precious blood of Jesus to fill us in that area so that we are no longer acting out of the wound. So, I think it's really important what he shared with you, Sue. And, you know, that is a really good confession. You know, when you get in there and you say, hey, I did this, but, you know, I've been praying about this and asking the Holy Spirit to enlighten my mind. And I see it's because of this. And so I want to, you know, I want forgiveness for the sin that I committed, but I want healing for this, you know, misery of my being that it's rooted in.
7: I love that. I love the whole connection to the healing, because that's what happens. When you go in there and you do reveal it, and then it's sort of like he's lancing the wound in there.
6: Yeah.
7: And he's cleaning out the stuff that's in that wound and letting it come out into the open, and where you can see it and you could detest it, because we do detest it when we see certain things about ourselves. And I think that that's a beautiful way to say, hey, this is a great way to heal. And that's where the healing comes from. In the sacrament of reconciliation. That's why it is such a healing sacrament. It's not just about, you know, listing all the things you did wrong to make yourself feel bad. It's, right. You know, to confessing all the things that you did wrong for that are coming from different sources within yourself, different, you know, wounds or whatever within yourself, and learning how to let go of it.
6: That's right.
7: Let go of it. You feel so lighter after you make it a confession like that. You just feel so much lighter. It's like, wow, I mean, it's kind of embarrassing, but I'm glad I got to the bottom of it, you know? And I saw what was wrong with me. And then you can start to pay attention to it. And the Holy Spirit will point it out when you're acting that way again in another situation. They'll say, hey, remember with that? Yeah, I don't think I want to go there. I think I want to drop those thoughts right here and now, and I'm not going to consent to that.
6: Yeah.
7: So it's very healing and very educational.
6: You know, we as Catholics get a really bad rap, Sue. You know, and people say, oh, well, Catholics, you know, that old Catholic guilt. Well, yeah, you know, it isn't. I think what we have to understand is that the reason why we want to look at the imperfections and the sins and break with them and receive the healing that we need from the sacrament is so that we can be filled more and more with the life of God. And that's where joy is. Joy comes from the life of God. That's what Leon Bloy said, you know, that joy is the infallible sign of the presence of God. We want to be joyful. We want to have that peace that surpasses understanding. And what prevents us from experiencing joy and peace and all of these beautiful fruits of the Holy Spirit is the guck inside of us that has got to be rooted out. And so it's not because of some kind of massive, you know, perspective that we seek the sacrament. It's really to experience that freedom that only comes from Jesus Christ. He says, you know, when the Spirit frees you, you are freed indeed, right? So that's what we want. We want that freedom, and that's the only way to attain it. And I think, you know, Sue, that one of the great sadnesses that happened with the Reformation is that the sacrament of reconciliation, of course, and all of the sacraments for that matter, with the exception of the sacrament of baptism, really, you know, just fell away. And people today just don't even know what their deep heritage is all about and the saving power of it. It's sad.
7: It's very sad that they did away with that because the sacramental graces are so very powerful. And we really want to avail ourselves of them at every chance that we can get. I mean, if you truly believe that Jesus is present, his body, blood, soul, and divinity in the sacrament of the Eucharist, why would you not want to go there every day? I mean, he's God.
6: I know.
7: He's infinite existence in that host, and you're imbibing him and uniting your body, your soul, with him in that moment. I think to myself, why would I ever want to do anything else than that? Now, I mean, some people cannot do it. They absolutely cannot do it. They can't. They have their schedule. There's no church available to them, a massive event that they can go. But you can always make a spiritual communion, right? You can always do that. The regular communion is the gold, they say, and spiritual communion is the silver. You can always do that. And say, if I could get to a church right now, I would, Lord. And you know him. He's so generous. He is so generous. He will bless you for having done that. And I just think that it's true. We need to avail ourselves of these sacraments, especially the sacrament of reconciliation. Stop looking at it as I'm going to be so embarrassed and dreading it and all that kind of thing. Because that's really where all the healing takes place. And you begin to purge yourself of all the dark matter that we acquire just in our daily life. I mean, it's hard to even watch the news without getting mad at somebody. I mean, it's just, I can't even drive down the street without getting mad if somebody cuts me off. It's like, hey, what do you, you know, it's a great way to purge yourself of those tendencies within yourself. And you will find over time, they do weaken. You do become more and more patient on the road. You become, less prone to repeating gossip of a neighbor. And more sympathetic and compassionate toward other people. You're going to find yourself developing in that just by going to the sacrament of reconciliation. Because what are you doing? You're humbling yourself before God. You're humbling yourself before him. He's in persona Christi, that priest. And that's what you're really doing in there, is you're going in front of Jesus and saying, this is what I've done wrong. Please heal me, Savior. Please heal me. And you give him the chance to wear the hat that he loves the most out of all his hats, out of, you know, the Holy One, the King of Kings, the Incarnate One. His favorite hat is Savior. That's the one he wants. And that's the one that he's wearing in that reconciliation chamber. That's exactly what he's wearing. It's his Savior hat. He wants to save you from your darkness. Yeah.
6: And it makes perfect sense, doesn't it? Because, you know, that's what he came to do. He came to save us from our sins, and he wants us to know him in that way and to come to him without fear, without trepidation, with an open heart to receive everything that he wants to give to us. You have a blog about holy waters. Let's talk about that for a moment.
7: I do. Did you know there's 5 different kinds of holy waters? I didn't know until somebody asked me. They said, somebody told me that exercised holy water is the most powerful kind. Is that true? So I looked it up, and I found out, guess what? There's five different kinds of holy water. Five. I should say water now. I'm saying water, which is the way we say it in Philadelphia. But yeah. Exercised holy water, exorcists do pretty much agree that that is very powerful water. And that both the salt and the water are exorcised before they're blessed. And the purpose of that exorcism, of course, is to cast away any demonic presence before the blessing is even conferred. And some theologians, including, say, St. Thomas Aquinas, have held that exorcisms before certain blessings and that increase the fruitfulness of what the blessing effects. In other words, putting that blessing on that water does make it more fruitful and does make it more powerful. However, it's not a teaching of the church. Okay, it's not. It's more a matter of theological opinion, not of church teaching. Now, Father Chad has to say about that, and he says, hey, wait a minute, you know, you get what you pray for. And they say, oh, well, all waters are blessed, but they both have the same efficacy. But that's contrary to Scripture, because what does Jesus actually say? He says, knock and it shall be opened, ask and you will receive. So there's a direct correspondence between what you ask for and what you're going to get in that water. But another kind of water that supposedly is the most powerful form of holy water is called Epiphany water. And it is blessed once a year on the vigil of Epiphany using an extensive liturgical rite that uses very strong language to invoke the power of God over evil. It is considered particularly effective for blessing homes. Father Ripperger calls Epiphany water as basically the old rite of exorcism on steroids.
6: Oh my.
7: So if you want to have your house,
6: heavens.
7: I mean, I felt like I read it. I thought, I'm going to have the priest come and bless my house again, but use Epiphany water this time. That's the most powerful, is Epiphany water. Then you have Gregorian water, which is a mixture of water, which is a symbol of life and cleansing, with salt, symbol of health and preservation, with ashes, a symbol of humility, and with wine, which is a symbol of spiritual abundance and joy. And a bishop exercises and blesses the salt and water this way, blesses the ashes and wine, then mixes them all together, blesses the mixture, and then is then a sacramental use of the rite of consecrating churches and altars and altar stones.
6: Interesting.
7: Isn't that?
6: It's fascinating.
7: You have Easter water, which of course is blessed during the Easter vigil, representing the resurrection. That's what's really distributed to us to use throughout the year. And then baptismal water is a portion of the Easter water that's ceremonially mixed with consecrated oils, specifically the oil of catechumens and holy christening, during the administration of the sacrament of baptism. So, and then you have just ordinary holy water, which is blessed by a priest, typically used for blessing of all kinds of, you know, homes, objects, that sort of thing. So I was really surprised by all of this. You know, holy water is extremely powerful, but I really didn't know that there was a ranking there. but there was. I just remember Teresa of Avila, her experience with holy water and the devil. She was once in an oratory. The devil appeared to her in an abominable form. And because he spoke, and he said, look particularly at his mouth when he was spoken, he said he was most frightening. It seemed like a great flame, all bright without shadow, came forth from his body. He told me in a terrifying way that I had really freed myself from his hands and that he would catch me with them again. And she was struck with great fear. She blessed herself. He disappeared, but he returned right away. And it happened to her twice. She didn't know what to do. There was some holy water there. She said she threw that in his direction, and he never returned again. She said, I often experience that there's nothing the devils flee from more without returning than holy water.
6: Yeah, and this
7: without
6: is why we all
7: is the important. Yep.
6: That's why we always recommend that you bless your home with holy water, and I always like to say bless salt. Really fast question for you. The Epiphany water, this very strong water, holy water, do all priests go through that Epiphany prayer to bless that water on the Feast of the Epiphany? If somebody went to their parish, could they ask for that? Would the priest know what they were talking about?
7: More than likely, they could ask for it, yes.
6: Excellent. Well, there you go, friends. Some really good news for you today right here on Women of Grace Live, where we do love having that holy conversation with you. Thank you, Sue Brinkman. 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Looking forward to seeing all of you beautiful ladies there in Palm Beach Gardens this weekend. Certainly hoping that you're going to join us there. If you're in that Florida area, oh, do come. We would love to see you. Until we're together again, God bless you now. Bye.
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1: This is your KLOJ weather forecast for Manhattan, Kansas. Today, increasing clouds, high 85 degrees, east wind increasing to 5 to 10 miles per hour. Tonight, mostly cloudy, low 63 degrees, east wind 5 miles per hour becoming calm. Thursday, chance of showers and thunderstorms, mostly cloudy, high 81 degrees, east wind increasing to 5 to 10 miles per hour.
2: The current temperature, 76 degrees.
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4: Saint Scholastica. Scholastica was the sister, perhaps twin, of Saint Benedict. She was born at Norcia, Italy, and lived from roughly 480 to 547. She was a Benedictine nun in the monastery of nuns at Subiaco, and later in that of Plomberiola, at the foot of Monte Cassino. Her devotion spread after her death initially within the order. She is depicted in art wearing the black habit of a Benedictine nun. Her attributes are the dove and the book of the rule. Saint Scholastica's feast day is February 10th. Saint Scholastica, pray for us.
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2: The current temperature, 76 degrees.
8: This is an EWTN News Link. I'm Anna Mitchell from the Sunrise Morning Show. 9 people are still missing after a 900,000-gallon chemical tank ruptured at a paper mill in southwestern Washington State yesterday, killing at least one person. Last night, officials announced they were suspending recovery operations for the workers who were still missing. And the Supreme Court has refused to intervene in a federal lawsuit involving the Peter's Pence collection. The decision allows a class action lawsuit against the U.S. Bishops' Conference to continue in lower courts. The suit alleges people were misled into believing their donations only funded charitable aid, but some of the money also covered administrative expenses. Church leaders argue the case violates the church autonomy doctrine, and religious advocacy groups have backed the bishops. For more news with a Catholic perspective, visit EWTNnews.com. Take 2 with Jerry and Debbie starts now.

Well, hi there and welcome. This is radio. It's a talk show. That means talking will take place today. Hopefully a lot of it by you, the Take-Two family, because it is your show getting underway here now on EWTN Radio. I am Jerry Usher along with

0: Debbie Giorgiani. We have the show team in place today. Ace McKay is our producer. On social media is Rich Jesse. Matt Gubensky is screening your calls. And Debbie, I hope we keep Matt and all of them busy today.
1: I hope we do as well. I mean, and Matt loves to be busy, Jerry. Absolutely loves it. So here's the number to call in. Start dialing now. You're going to want to answer this question. 833-288-EWTN. That's 833-288-3986. What is one fear? One fear you've gotten over or found a way to manage. So think about it. Now, we don't want to have you resurface anything or re-trigger or traumatize you again in any way, shape, or form. Okay, but if you can talk about and give us the details, we want to know how you got past it. Did you pray your way through it? Did you go to a healing service? Maybe you went for some therapy. Or maybe you found a way to manage it and have it not, stop you in any way. Because sometimes fears will kind of hold you back. They'll place you in a position where you can't really go forward the way you want to. So fears, talking about fears, it's important because we could help others right now, and we do need your support. So call in 833-288-3986.
0: All right. Could be a variety of different things. It could be like a physical fear, maybe a fear of heights. I am deathly afraid of heights myself.
1: Are you really?
0: So there you go. I admit it right at the start of the show.
1: That.
0: Yeah. You know, one of the things that makes my stomach just totally turn is, well, all I have to do is picture in my mind, you know, those guys who were building the Empire State Building, that picture of them sitting on one of the beams having lunch, you know, and they're probably several hundred feet above the ground, just kind of kicking back like there's nothing going on. And I look at that, and my stomach just gets in knots immediately when I see that. So there you go, folks. I fessed up early. I have a fear of heights. It could be something, could be a fear of rejection. It could be a fear of abandonment. It could be, fear that you're going to become sick or remain sick. It could be any one of a number of things. And as Debbie said, we don't only get stuck in the fear itself, but have we made some progress in overcoming it or even managing it? And how did that happen? 833-288-EWTN is the number. Dial right now, 833-288-3986.
1: You know, it's interesting. That kind of makes me question a couple things. Like, you always wanted to be a pilot, but yet you had a fear of heights.
0: That's kind of an interesting mix, isn't it? But I guess I feel safe and secure, you know, when there's something, when there's something beneath me and the several thousand feet fall below me. So,
1: yeah. All right. That makes sense. Okay. So we are getting the phone lines just starting to light up. So that's good. Keep Matt busy today and answer the question. What is one fear you've gotten over or found a way to manage? Okay. A fear you've gotten over or found, maybe you haven't been, maybe you're not at that point. Maybe you're not managing it well. Maybe you still have a lot of fears. You know, we still have a lot of, you know, past feelings about the COVID interruption. I mean, lots of things still surface when we go on social media. There's always this idea of trying to play into people's fears. I know there's a lot of that happening right now. Do you ever do that? Do you ever scroll on the internet and all of a sudden you find yourself really in a negative place full of fear? Let's talk about it. We cover everything from the good, the bad, the ugly. So managing fears, overcoming fears, or still struggling with fears. Okay, please, let's really add your support to this by making a call so that you can help others. Okay, so this is a group effort. We do this together. 833-288-EWTN. That's 833-288-3986.
0: Yeah, and, you know, faith or trust and fear often compete for the same space inside our human heads and hearts. And you don't have to eliminate every fear to live fully. The key is sometimes, you know, the bravest people are not those who are fearless, but they're people who keep moving. Debbie, you know this, and I think the Take-Two family knows it as well, that my favorite movie is What About Bob?
1: Yeah,
0: and
1: me too.
0: I should probably do an in-depth analysis as to why that's my favorite movie, because there's probably so many things about Bob Wiley that I relate to in my own life. But it's a movie of victory, folks. He overcomes a lot of his fears, and that's what we're talking about today. You know, the thing is, if we went through life completely fearless, well, what there wouldn't be any challenges, you know? I mean, we need challenges. We need to come up against things in our lives that we face, maybe a hurdle, an obstacle, and we say, initially we might think, I can't do this, I can't get past this. And then maybe with the help of God's grace or the help of friends or peers or family, we take that next step. I call them prayers of the feet, and we move, and pretty soon we're saying to fear, you know, you don't have the last say in my life. You're not going to rule my life. So share your story about a fear that you have overcome or learned to manage. 833-288-EWTN is your number to call. 833-288-3986.
1: And I just wanted to ask the Take Two family, please, would you pray for a dear friend of ours? Her name is Alex, and she is just a beautiful soul, always wanting to help other people. And she's having major heart issues. She's in ICU right now. I just would love for the Take Two family to surround her in prayer. We've been praying for her for the past couple days, and she's just amazing. And so we want her to get well and get out of the hospital and get back to living life.
0: Yeah. Well, prayer is always for everyone, and definitely for your friend Alex there. And I know the Take Two family, you've already sprung into action on that one. Thank you so much. And you're springing into action with this topic as well. Just a couple of phone lines still open on this first wave of calls that come in to start the show. All of you will get on the air at 833-288-EWTN, 833-288-3986. Again, what is one fear that you have overcome? Maybe it's a long ways in your past or just a short distance in your past, or maybe you're still struggling with it, but you have found a way to manage it versus letting it rule your life and your behavior and the way you move forward in life.
1: Okay, so the number is 833-288-EWTN. That's 833-288-3986. What is one fear you've gotten over or found a way to manage or you're still struggling with? And we can talk about it. That's what Take Two is all about. That's the way we roll here. We have Ace at the controls today. Matt's on the phones. Rich is on social media. Jerry and I are waving to you guys. Thanks so much. We've got a couple open phone lines. Please just think about it for a moment. You don't have to be Catholic to call in. We want to have a very robust discussion for this particular episode so we can help many souls today. Are you with us? We hope you are. We'll be right back.
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0: Well, we're talking about a fear that you have overcome. Have you been victorious, triumphant, left one in the past, or maybe... maybe you still come up against it and you just say, you know what, I'm going to move forward. You're not going to control me. You're not going to paralyze me. And maybe that has just opened up a whole new way of living joyfully for you. 833-288-EWTN is the number, 833-288-3986. 3986. 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
1: Beautiful. 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Hi, Melinda. Welcome to Take Two.
9: Thank you.
0: You're welcome.
9: Can you hear me okay?
0: Just fine, yes.
9: Can you hear me okay?
0: We can hear you fine. Go right ahead, Melinda.
9: Hello?
0: Hello, Melinda. Can you hear us?
9: Hello?
0: We better have Matt to check
1: yeah,
0: back.
1: Yeah, Matt, maybe Matt can touch base with Melinda. There you go. Well, in the meantime, Jerry, let's go to Jeff. Jeff is in Illinois on Covenant Radio. Hi, Jeff. Welcome.
10: Hi.
0: Thanks for calling, Jeff. Go right ahead.
10: You bet. I called in because I have this inordinate fear. I lost my wife 6 years ago. Mm-hmm. And we were together 40 years, and I know that's part of God's plan, and I know she's in her eternal home, but I have a 36-year-old autistic son who lives with me, and I just have this inordinate fear, or lack of faith, perhaps, to give back to God everything that is God, and that's everything that I have, and I know this. I do daily mass. I'm retired now. I think one reason I'm still here and upright is I'm on my third year with Father Mike Schmidt in Bible in a Year. And I live on the Hallow app in the morning. And, but, you know, I pray every day that I have the grace and the love to give back to God what is God. But it's still hard.
0: Mm-hmm. It is hard, Jeff. You know, you're talking about, you know, giving back to God everything that he has given you. And the thing is, we're all called to do exactly that. And, you know, you lost your wife, you said, you know, and you carry the responsibility and love for caring for your adult special needs son. So when you say your fear is giving back to God everything he's given you, I hear someone saying, Lord, I've already experienced tremendous loss and I'm afraid of losing more. You know, and that can be very, very natural. I think no matter what we do in life, no matter what direction life takes us, we come up against the moments of needing to give back to God everything that he has given us. And the beautiful thing is he's waiting for us to do that so that he can take care of all of those needs that we have, that we maybe have a fear are not going to be, you know, taken care of, or we're not going to, we might drop the ball or not be, you know, be able to take care of something that has been put in front of us like this. So, you know, I think, pray for that grace, Jeff. Pray mm-hmm. for the grace because, mm-hmm. you know, everything we do have is a gift from God. He does want it back, but then he's, like I said, he stands ready. I've experienced this in my life, Debbie, I'm sure you have, that the more you give to God, it seems like the more he just lavishes back. So, mm-hmm. you know, pray mm-hmm. for that grace to just hold on to everything that God has given you. I say hold on to it tightly enough to be responsible with it, but loosely enough to give it back to him when he requests that. So,
1: mm-hmm, mm-hmm. So Jeff, I'm curious about something. Do you do the mental kind of game of saying, like, what if this happens with my son? Or what if, you know, I were to pass, who's going to take care of my son? This kind of thing. Do you have those kinds of thoughts about the unknown future?
10: Yes, that's the reoccurring thing in my mind. I'm the last man standing to really take mm-hmm. care of my son, and I just have this dread of what happens to him when mm-hmm. I'm gone. Now, I have a trust set up. I have guardians. I have a 31-year-old son. God has been so good to me. I know that I've done the best I can, but I beat myself up because I think I should have more faith to know that since everything's been given to me and it's been given so abundantly mm-hmm. that I still have this doubt,
1: yeah.
10: this lack of faith, and it breaks my heart.
1: Mm-hmm. But,
10: so,
1: but, But Jeff, what if it wasn't a lack of faith? What if it was just natural concern of parents for taking care of their children? You know, God sees your heart. You're a dad, and you want your son to be cared for if God were to call you home, right? And so it's not necessarily a lack of faith. It's really you're kicking into high gear being a parent. So maybe what probably could benefit you is not looking into the future. You said that you set up everything as best you could, so you did your part. God honors that. Okay, you set it up for your son so that if you were to be called home. Now you just don't, you live in the moment and enjoy the moment, because that's all we have, Jeff, as you know. We, you know, Jerry and I could be called home right after the show today. I mean, this is all we have, is these encounters that we are taking part in right now. And maybe try to avoid going into that what if. And you took care of it. Say, Lord, you know my heart. I took care of it. I'm just going to live for today and enjoy what I have around me, because it sounds like God has blessed you abundantly. Is there a way you can practice that, Jeff? Because, you know, Jerry brought up the movie What About Bob? And they talk about in this movie, it's a comedy too. It's really funny. It's a great movie. But they talk about baby stepping it and really working your way into having things become permanent in your life. And so you almost have to take those baby steps. Have you thought about that, Jeff?
10: I get up at midnight every night because my son keeps real very weird hours. But you know, I spent 5 or 6 hours in prayer and meditation along with math. And you know, I did finally start riding my bike about 2 or 3 in the morning. And I'm a member of Alcoholics Anonymous, and I have been since 95. Mm. After my 12-step program, and, you know, as a matter of fact, I'm getting ready to go to my meeting today.
1: Good.
10: But, So, I mean, I'm trying. Finally, I'm trying. And baby steps, you're right. It's all about staying in today. You know, the 12 steps teaches that. It took everything that has happened to me to make me the person I am today. And I've been blessed beyond measure. And listening to you speak about there's nothing wrong with me. This is normal, a lot of the feelings that I'm having.
1: Mm-hmm.
10: It is an inordinate sadness, holding my soul, so to speak. But I know that she is. I was reading, we're in 2 Samuel, and David was weeping after his son Absalom was killed in the battle. Absalom was trying to kill David. And I think it was Joab came in and told David, get off your butt. This is a day of celebration. He was trying to kill you. It's a victorious day. The rest of Israel was mourning. You know, you've got to think about the rest of your people, your loved ones. And it makes me think about my other son and my siblings and my family. So exactly. It was a wonderful reminder this morning out of the Bible. And to be a part of your show talking about this has really done me, it's been a blessing
1: today. Good,
0: praise
1: good.
0: God.
1: Well, and Jeff, we brought the prayer book out, Jerry and I, so can we get your wife's first name if you feel comfortable? We pray for the living and the deceased.
10: Absolutely. Her name is Rita.
1: Got it. Okay. Beautiful. All right. We got your son in the book, your other son, your whole family. I think you're covered, Jeff. So live for today. Okay. Really in a beautiful way. Like you have, you know, you went into scripture. You're close with the Lord. I mean, it can't get any better than that, Jeff.
10: Right. Well, thank you so much for what you're doing. And God bless you both.
0: God bless you too, Jeff. Thank you for the call, and a lot of prayers will be with you. I just had the thought come to my mind, you know, and I should have shared this when Jeff was still on the line. Jeff, if you're still listening, you know, God gave you a special needs son, and he gave your son a specially gifted father. You know, God looks throughout all of the earth when he's going to create someone and know there's going to be an issue like this, and he says, who can I commit this soul to take care of him. And Jeff, you were the one chosen by God. And Debbie mentioned you've done a lot of practical things already, setting up a trust. You've got the other son who can take care of him, family, friends. You're doing everything humanly possible. And I like to say we need to do everything that we can and let God do the other 100%. Mm-hmm. And God will do his 100%. You need not worry about your son. Just be at peace, brother. Have joy in your heart and know that you are doing all the right things. It certainly sounds that way to me anyway, Debbie.
1: Absolutely. That was beautifully said. Hey, guess what, Jerry? We got Melinda back. Melinda from Texas, Sirius XM 130. Welcome back. Hi, Melinda.
11: Hi.
1: Now we can hear you. Welcome. You can hear us. Okay. Go ahead. All right. Go ahead.
11: So my fear started, oh golly, let's see, about 60 years ago when my parents dropped my sister and I off at a movie theater to watch a horror movie about people being buried alive. Mm. And it scared me so bad that I've kept it throughout my life, that fear. And then I had some surgery on my nose in the 80s, and I woke up during the surgery. I didn't feel any pain, but I could see the doctor. I could hear him talking. I heard him repairing my septum, but I couldn't talk. And then I went back to sleep again. But it reinforced that fear of being dead and not being able to tell anyone. And so as much as I look forward to dying and I want to be in heaven, the fear of not being dead and somebody burying me is just horrific. I pray about it. I've talked to my parish priest about it and honestly didn't know what to say. I just don't know how to get over it. It's an awful fear.
1: Sure. Have you thought of going to some therapy, some counseling for it, Melinda?
11: I have talked to a counselor about it, and again, that counselor didn't really know what to say either.
1: Well, I've got a quick suggestion, Jerry, and I'm sure you do as
0: sure.
1: well. But Melinda, you're Catholic?
11: Yes.
1: Are you you're Catholic. Okay. Well, have you thought about sleeping with a blessed rosary?
11: I have one right by my bed. I have a crucifix right above my pillow.
1: Perfect. Okay. But I mean actually sleep with it. Wrap the rosary around your hand and sleep with the rosary.
11: Okay. No, I've never tried that.
1: Yeah, definitely try it. Okay, because, you know, they say it's like holding the Blessed Mother's hand, but I've known many people who have had similar situations as yourself that had this fear, especially when they close their eyes and they had things come back to them, like waking up in surgery and things that you described. And they sleep with the rosary, blessed rosary, and it works just amazingly well, bringing tremendous amount of comfort. In fact, they find themselves when they go to those fear places, they actually kind of subconsciously start saying the rosary. It's very interesting how the body kicks into gear in that area. The other thing too you can do, Melinda, too, is Adam Bly, religious demonologist, he shared this on radio a few times, and a lot of priests use this as well. You can also take holy water and pat down the top of your head, all around your head, before you go to bed. It tends to just really bring a peaceful, you know, sense of self and sleep and things of that nature. Now, none of these things are like magical charms or anything like that. It relates to how much faith you have. So knowing that these sacraments are very important and they keep you in a really good peaceful place and a good place with God. That's the key. So I would definitely try it, Melinda. I know that it has worked for other people.
11: Then I will definitely try that for sure.
1: Sounds good.
0: Yeah. No, I want to echo what Debbie just said, Melinda, because I remember Adam Bly, when I first began working with him several years ago, I began having what I thought was spiritual attack in my sleep. Like felt like I was being held down in my bed and, you know, couldn't move and couldn't get up and so forth. And Adam said, he said exactly what Debbie said. Take the holy water, not just pat it around the top of your head, but like dab a little in your ears and close your eyes and dab a little bit on your eyes. And so that all of your senses senses, you know, are blessed with that holy water. And again, as Debbie said, it's not magic, but it's a sacramental that God's grace can work through. So we'll pray that that has great effect for you. But you've lived with this for a long time, Melinda. It's, God willing, it's time that, you know, you stop having this issue be a problem for you.
11: Well, I know it's time, because otherwise I would not have started listening to your show at the time I did.
0: Amen.
11: Just out of the blue, and I know that was God saying, I've got an answer for you.
0: There you go.
1: You'll be calling us back with a praise report. We can feel it, okay?
11: Yes, thank you so much. I'm looking forward to that.
0: Good, all right. Melinda. Bless your heart. Thank you. Yeah.
1: Thank you. Beautiful.
0: All right, yeah. Great program so far. See, this is what you do, Take-Two family. You inspire one another. And Melinda has just freed up a phone line there, 833-288-EWTN. Is there a fear you have overcome or you've learned to manage, or maybe you're still trying to work on that? Mary and Ron and another Mary and Barbara, all coming up here on Take-Two with Jerry and Debbie. Stay with us.
12: This is your KLOJ weather forecast for Manhattan, Kansas. Today, increasing clouds, high 85 degrees, east wind increasing to 5 to 10 miles per hour. Tonight, mostly cloudy, low 63 degrees, east wind 5 miles per hour, becoming calm. Thursday, chance of showers and thunderstorms, mostly cloudy, high 81 degrees, east wind increasing to 5 to 10 miles per hour.
13: The current temperature, 78 degrees.
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0: Well, this is your show, and you're proving that today with full phone lines here as we talk about a fear that you have overcome, or at least learned to manage so that it doesn't control you, debilitate you, have its way in your life. I'm Jerry Usher along with Debbie Giorgiani. It is Take Two on EWTN. We have a lot of calls that we're going to get to, and several Marys here in this month of Mary. That's a beautiful thing. We have two or three Marys on the line right now. But first, we're going to go to the one in Texas, Mary, listening on Guadalupe Radio Network today. Hi, Mary. You're the first Mary to join us here among a few to come. How are you?
21: Hi, I'm great. Thank you. How are you?
0: Doing pretty well. So glad that you called in today.
21: Can you hear me okay?
0: We sure can, yes.
21: Okay. My story is like in the early 2000s, some childhood friends and I were getting together. We're in different parts of the country. Two coming from New York, me from Texas, one from California, meeting in Tahoe. We meet. We get together, and that evening, oh, let's go to the casino. So, okay, the two designated drivers for the rental car, we're driving, and I'm sitting in the back, and we're on the side of a mountain, and I'm looking out, and there's a sheer drop down, and I get nervous about being on the side of a mountain. And they said, just look on the other side where the mountain is. So I said, okay, and I did that. And then we're driving along, and all of a sudden, there's no mountain there. So I thought, well, let me look on the other side. And we were on a ridge. There was no mountain on either side. And It was really terrifying to me to be up like that. It seemed like no barriers to falling off the mountain. So there's a scenic turn off up ahead, and we went there and got a Coke. And I said, you know what? I don't think I can get back in the car. I said, there's no lights on the road. There's no, like, does anybody ever have accidents? And the person who lived nearby said, yeah, you hear that. And I said, oh, my gosh, I can't get back in that car. Is there any way to get other way to get where we're going? And they said, well, it'll take us about an hour or so extra. But they did it. They did it for me. They turned around, and we went around the long way with no mountains or however she did it. And we got there and had a nice evening and got home alive, and I'm here today. Then fast forward to about 2012, I'm going on pilgrimage with the Schoenstatt group, and we're going to Italy, Germany, and Switzerland on a tour bus. Wonderful, wonderful, beautiful trip. While we were on our way to the Alps, I said, oh, my gosh, I just realized these are the Alps. And I said, this tour bus, this man is not going to turn around and go around the Alps because there is no way to drive around the Alps. And so I sat there quietly. I was terrified. But I sat there quietly and prayed, please, God, let me get through this. And he did. By the time we were in the mountains, and this driver was wonderful. He's making hairpin turns, and I was loving it. I was looking at the mountains, and I was fully appreciating it and loving it, and God lifted that from me.
1: Mm.
21: And wow. I'm so thankful for that.
1: Wow. Yeah. Mm. Yeah. That's huge. That's a miracle.
0: Mm-hmm. Yeah, absolutely. Wow. Yeah, well, I think a lot of people can relate to this experience and this fear that you have, Mary, you know, because it's one of those things that gets imprinted in you. You know, here you are in the back seat, winding through what's probably a beautiful mountain scene around Tahoe, and look out and see that sheer drop, you know, and for some people, that's nothing more than a beautiful scenic view. For others, you know, it immediately feels like, I'm not okay with this,
1: mm-hmm.
0: you know, and that fear has a trigger moment, and sometimes it's a childhood movie, like an earlier caller, sometimes an experience where your mind suddenly says danger, you know, even if nothing happened, you know, your brain can remember the feeling. So it's not surprising that stayed with you.
1: Yeah. And you know, the thing that I'm taken away also from your story, Mary, is how your friends were very kind to you and compassionate as you were going through that really very scary feeling. And I think sometimes when we have fears that surface, you know, it doesn't help for people to say, you know, oh, just, you know, get over it, or, you know, close your eyes, or you'll be fine, or I'll take care of it. You know, we really do have to work with people. I mean, those fears, I mean, they do, ignite a response in the body. I mean, so many things could happen. And so I think that was very kind of your friends to be very compassionate during that time. Anything else you wanted to share with us, Mary?
21: Yes. Yes, just one other thing. Another way to deal with fear sometimes, when I remember to do it, you imagine, what's the worst case scenario? What could happen? What am I afraid of? What could happen? And then you think, oh, well, if that happens, I'll deal with it. Sometimes it's not so easy, but that's just another way.
1: Right.
21: And another thing is, are you there?
1: Oh, yes. Yeah. Yes.
21: Are you? Okay. All right. Another thing is, could you please put these people in your book, my friends on that trip, Christine, mm-hmm. Angel, and Loretta, for
1: Angel.
21: People in your prayer book with their names. I would really appreciate it. They have been wonderful friends. One of them has passed on, but the three of us are still here.
1: Okay. I've got them in the book. Absolutely, Mary. You are a precious soul. Thanks so much for helping everyone today. You did with your story, and we're glad you had that miraculous, kind of really beautiful gift from God and a connection. And that's, you know, that one of the reasons we share our stories is to give other people hope, Jerry.
0: Yeah, absolutely. Well, a lot of hope hopefully comes from this show each and every day, and that is made possible by you, the Take Two family. And up next is our Take Two family member, Ron, in Los Angeles, listening, actually watching on the video feed on YouTube, all of you watching on YouTube. Hello. Hi, Ron.
2: Cock-a-doodle-doo from the Looney Tunes person.
0: How you doing?
2: So far, so good. Last night wasn't so nowhere so easy. My brain was about to go bloom. This topic was pretty appropriate, and I'm glad I was able to check in on this one. When it comes to a variety of circumstances, you know I've got medical issues up the wazoo and PTSD and other things I got to deal with. And I find that the top of the list that I got to deal with is trying to keep up with just prayers in general, starting from protection from my guardian angel, St. Michael, mm-hmm. and other prayer warriors that I'm aware of in the spiritual realm. There's spiritual prayer warriors like the two of you for me. And then there's some days when it's just so overwhelming, all I can do is pray that Jesus, I trust in you, and try to go to sleep and pass out and let whatever it is, you know, pass over, because it's so beyond control and difficult to handle at the moment. So I'm just grateful I'm still here. There are days, though, I'm trying to make sure that my biggest prayer is I'm not messing up to where I won't be able to go home when the time comes, when God calls. But it's just each day, it's, you know, an hour at a time, and that's all I can do about that.
0: Mm-hmm. Well, Ron, you know, as always, thank you for calling. Thank you for your honesty. You know, you've mentioned not just today, but before, you know, many of the issues that you're dealing with, the health issues, the PTSD. I know that you have shared you experience what you believe are spiritual attacks as well. I mean, that's a lot for one person to carry. And when people are carrying several burdens at once, like you are, you know, fear can get in there and become a rather regular companion, actually. And I know that, you know, when you could correspond with us on the radio show and otherwise, you know, you often wonder, you know, is this my time? Is this my moment? You know, and I would say, you know, knowing what I'll just speak for myself, probably can speak for Debbie, what we know about you, you know, you say you worry about whether you're going to make it home, you know, when that time comes. Well, you know, God is asking a lot of you right now, and God also gives a lot to those who, you know, bear up under the trials that he allows to happen in their lives. And so, mm-hmm. I think you can be in a confident place, not a presumptive place. None of us wants to be presumptuous about our eternal fate, but Debbie, I think. All right, you go ahead.
1: I want to get to heaven. I really do. I mean, mm-hmm. You're absolutely right not to, you know, overly, you know, presume things and things of that nature. But wouldn't you say that, and I think you shared it beautifully, in Ron's case, Ron's really, you know, step by step, day by day, walking with the Lord through all of this. You know, you've had a lot to carry, Ron, and you continue to do it. So you're finishing the race. You're running the race, and that's what we're all called to do. What do you think?
2: I think that a lot of that is very true. Other times, you know, there's a lot that I would say or could say but can't. I don't want to overburden anybody. You know, Mother Angelica said it well. Try not to be someone who has a daily organ recital. You know, talking about this, that, or the other thing that's wrong with me. But, you know, at some point, it's just the reality check for me and the things I got to deal with. And sometimes people, you know, they hear it more often than not. I try to be grateful for every day, every minute that I have. But there are some times when things happen at an instant and I have no recourse but to just plow through it and hope to get through the other side without, you know, a whole lot of damage to contend mm-hmm. to. But there are times I still think about, you know, at this stage of my cardiac issues, the brain, the many strokes that I've had to deal with and some not so many, and the vertigo is starting to spread it, it's starting to do the attacks again on me, one of my bigger fears, I suppose, is just, you know, being called home and nobody knows I'm gone for weeks at a time. Mm-hmm. And so I don't want to, you know, leave that burden to somebody to discover me in that sense. So all I can do is, you know, say thank you for all the prayers that everybody has given to mm-hmm. sustain me. The best efforts to offer up whatever I'm going through at the time. And sometimes what I'm going through is just simply consequences of any actions, both current and past. Mm-hmm. And I think all of us go through that routine. This is a lot that we're going through. And we have to think, okay, what I'm suffering through, is it because of something I did? Is it something that maybe somebody did to me? Or is it something that God said, you're capable. I want to put this on you so you can help somebody else out. Mm-hmm. And I'll never know who that somebody else might be, or maybe there's multiple somebody that I'm, you know, here to help, you know, carry over, whether it's through my call-ins or just in, you know, the quiet spaces here at home dealing with migraines and other issues that have just long playing. I never know. All I know is that at the end of the game, when God calls me, and if I, through Faustina's word, you know, we're given the three chances to say yes to go home when we're offered that choice, that I definitely want to be there to make sure I say, yes, Lord, I want to come home and be able to do so.
1: Yeah, we should long for that. We should want to get to heaven, you know, and we should envision that too when we are back with God, which we were intended to get back to, right? When, you know, St. Thomas Aquinas, we came from God, we're meant to get back to God. So I just think, Ron, if it were me, and you, if that is one of your concerns about, you know, if God would call you home, you know, how long it would it take for others to notice or to be there to claim the body or whatever after you were gone, pray for that you ask God to surround you with people when you're ready to be called home, that say, Lord, please, I want to be surrounded by people, or at least one or two people, you know, or somehow, so that I'm not exiting, you know, this world that way. I think we'd have a good and gracious God. And I think, you know, Ron, you've been so faithful. I could foresee God surrounding you with probably 50 people by the time you're ready to go to your eternal reward. So we're going to pray for that, Ron. So be at peace.
2: Yeah, and again, thank you for your prayers and blessings to you two and all those out there.
0: Well, thank you, Ron. You mentioned the prayers of others for you, how they keep you going, but I think that works the other way around as well. I know Debbie and I and the Take Two family and the show team, we've all benefited from your prayers and sacrifices. So bless you, brother. We will be talking to you again soon, I'm sure of that. We have a lot more that we're going to get to here. Another couple Marys on the line, this one in North Dakota, listening to us today on Real Presence Radio. Hi, Mary in North Dakota. Welcome.
3: Hi.
0: Good
3: Thank
0: to have you,
3: you for
0: with
3: taking
0: us.
3: My phone call.
0: You're welcome. Go right ahead.
3: I just wanted to say, when I was younger, there were a lot of fears, especially my dad, that would turn into a worry. And I didn't realize that worrying was wrong at that time. So then when I left home, I just continued to worry about pretty much everything. I didn't realize there was a difference between concern and worry. And maybe you can expound more on this better than I can, but when I realized that through reading the Bible, where Jesus says, can any of you live a bit longer by worrying? And this is what I tell you, do not be worried about the food you eat or the drink you need. And then he says, do not worry about tomorrow. It will have enough worries of its own. And then I realized that that was actually being disobedient to Jesus. And probably just, it would turn into lack of faith for me. And so that's what helped me to get past the worrying. And I realized that if there was something that I was concerned about, I could pray about it or talk to somebody about it and then do something about it. But if I couldn't do anything about it, then it wasn't right for me to be worrying. And I actually took that to confession and just confessed that I worried too much about things and realized that I need to have more concern. Like I said, if it was a concern to that I can actually do something about it, but if it was worrying, I needed to give it to Jesus more. So,
1: beautiful.
0: That's a great recipe.
1: Oh, yeah. We've done many shows on this, Mary. You know, I come from a family of people that could worry. You know, they were, like, excellent at it. My mother, you could give my mother problems from a neighbor, and she'd worry about it all day long. I mean, she was amazing at it, worrying. But, you know, you can also, as a child, you know, pick that up and learn that, and then you go into adulthood, and then it starts to overwhelm you. But you're handling it beautifully. I mean, you're talking about this. You have to have more trust in God, go into Scripture, absolutely. absolutely. You take it one day at a time. You know, the things that you can control and manage, then you do it. The things you can't, you say, Lord, this is yours. I cannot worry about it. Because remember what Padre Pio said, pray, hope, and don't worry. Why is that? Because worry is useless. It's useless. It's a waste of time. We can worry all we want, but it's not going to change anything. So, but it's a behavior and a habit that we have picked up and learned, and we can easily make it part of us if we allow it. So you've got to work against that. You've got to work, and you're doing that beautifully with all of these practices. I think it's wonderful. God bless you. And it's taken me a long time, Mary, because like I said, I've come from the best warriors, not, you know, prayer warriors, but warriors. Yeah. And it's amazing. It's hard to break that habit. It really is, because you go to that first. You have to fight against it. And I'm sure you probably deal with that too, Mary, that your natural tendency is to worry about something, and then you just have to push it away as fast as possible. What do you say, Jerry? You come from a family of
0: My mother was a chronic, classic worrier. Yeah, so Mary, you're not alone in this. I just like to go to Scripture at times like this. You know, St. Paul says in Philippians 4, have no anxiety at all, but in everything, by prayer and petition, with thanksgiving, make your requests known to God. And you notice, Paul doesn't say ignore your concerns, but he says, you know, bring them somewhere, to someone. He says, bring them to God, and let God, they can all kind of just hopefully fade away, melt, vaporize, you know, in the presence of God, and they're no longer, you know, those concerns and worries for us. But I think you've spoken what a lot of people in the Take Two family are experiencing, Mary, with your call today.
1: Mm-hmm.
21: Yes, and I wanted to add too that just kind of piggybacking off of your first caller, the man that had the son with autism. Mm-hmm. We also have a son who has autism. He's 46, and I have felt a lot of the same concerns, but I'm from North Dakota, and I wasn't able to. He lives in a different town. I don't know what level of autism the first caller had, but those concerns of what's going to happen when we are gone, will we have set up guardianship with our other daughter, and he has also has two other sisters. But the main thing that has helped us was to have staff come in and take him out to help him get groceries or help him just get out into the community. And it would probably be a good idea if he could start doing that right now with him so that he gets used to having somebody else around.
0: Sure.
21: And having someone else to help him do a few things. So just wanted to add that. And for anyone that wants to read the Bible, Matthew 6 has quite a bit of passages in it as far as do not worry.
1: Oh, yeah.
0: About tomorrow. Tomorrow will take care of itself. Yes. Yes, absolutely. Mary, you've hit a home run with this call. Thank you. I know a lot of people are going to be helped by this. So have a blessed day, and we'll pray that you never, ever feel overly burdened by any worry or concern again the rest of your life. That'll be our prayer for you and for all of the Take Two family, Mary. Thank you so very, very much. We're going to keep getting to your calls here. We're talking about, is there a fear or a worry that you have overcome or you've learned to manage anyway? Back to your calls after I tell you about the miracle hunter, Michael O'Neill. He delves onto the fascinating world of miracles. He takes listeners on a hunt that explores the greatest mysteries and marvels of the Catholic Church. You don't want to miss it, folks. The Miracle Hunter, Saturdays at 1 p.m. and 7 p.m., and those are both Eastern times right here on EWTN Radio.
1: 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Welcome.
4: Hi, Debbie and Jerry. How are you?
0: Doing okay, great. Barbara. Thanks for calling.
4: So my fear is, like I spoke to the, I have chemo brain, so I have to excuse
1: me. The call screener.
4: Yeah. Thank you. Mm-hmm. The call screener. I was diagnosed with stage 4 cancer 2 years ago of a rare and aggressive kind. I've gone through 6 rounds of chemo, a very complex surgery, and praise God, there's no sign of cancer at this time. Been diagnosed with this, it kind of brought me closer to the realization that, you know, my time on this earth could be limited. And, you know, my fear is passing away, not being in a state of grace, mm-hmm. and not getting to heaven.
5: But I believe that I've overcome that fear because I believe strongly in the message of St. Faustina and divine mercy. And I've been doing everything I can to stay in a state of grace and get closer to God. And I feel more comforted by that. And also the message that Jesus gives us chances even at the time of death, even if we look his way, he shows mercy on us, has definitely also given me comfort. But I do worry about my daughter, who is not, she is not a believer at this time. And I have prayed and asked God to please keep me on earth till I see her get back into church and you know, believe in God. But I also know that should I pass and if I get to purgatory or heaven, that I can continue praying for her that way as well. And that God looks back at prayers from way back when. And I look at St. Monica and how she prayed for so long for St. Augustine and how he came back into the church. So my faith has really helped me a lot in so many ways. And your book, too, Trustful Surrender, I read that, and that was very helpful as well.
1: Oh, thank you, Barbara. Barbara, you're a cancer thriver, okay? You've been through a lot. Stage four cancer, going through chemo, going through all of that. You're strong, and God has seen everything you've gone through. And God hears your prayers, and God understands what you are feeling and your concerns and any worry that is setting in. Of course, the key is that he knows your heart, and he knows what you, and he knows you want to get to heaven. So, yeah, you do the best you can like we all do, right? We try to get in a state of grace, stay in a state of grace as long as possible. But ultimately, we must have that faith and trust in God that he knows we want to be united with him. And you've been through so much. And I just want to say I can relate to a lot of those concerns that you have. I totally get it. I know as you were speaking, I'm going, it sounds like things that I've processed myself. So I totally understand, Barbara. But here's the beauty of it. It's you are living right now today. Okay, and this is where you can make the most difference in your prayers and what you offer up and everything that you've suffered through being used to help you and to help your daughter. And this is so important. What you do on this side of the veil right now, when you are in that state of grace, is even more effective. It's so powerful, Barbara. So I this is how I live my life. I use every day to the fullest to try and help my own soul and all souls around me. And that's what I do. And I tell you, it brings me tremendous peace. And I do look forward to being reunited with God. And I say, God, you know my heart. And I hope that you feel that kind of peace and comfort that I try to work on every single day. But Barbara, you're not alone. What you're feeling, a lot of us are feeling as well. So God sees all this, and that's a good thing, right?
0: Absolutely.
5: That's a great message. Thank you so much for those words.
0: Yeah. Well, and go to Hebrews chapter 12, verse 2. Let us keep our eyes fixed on Jesus, the leader and perfecter of our faith. You know, the writer of the Hebrews doesn't say fix your eyes on your fears, your circumstances, your diagnosis. They're going to put themselves in front of us, but we need to do our very best, and it's not always easy. I can speak from experience. It's not always easy to put those things out of our minds and to keep our eyes solely fixed on Jesus, but Scripture does exhort us to do that, so let's all try and do that as well. Mary in Long Island called back. You are fearing your hip replacement on Friday. We are going to surround you with prayers, Mary.
1: Absolutely.
0: The Take Two family, all will go well. Please call. We have an unscripted coming up. I think it is on Friday, so you may not be able to call on Friday, but call us again at some point. Let us know how that goes. Amy from Minnesota, thank you. We're not going to get to you either, but Debbie, it's been another amazing broadcast with the Take Two family. You guys have done a great job, as always.
1: And Alea, too, from San Angelo, you can call back. Everybody can call back on Unscripted, okay? And you can revisit this topic. Please know that. Thank you again to the show team. Matt, Ace, Rich did a great job. Thank you to all the affiliates that carry Take Two Live. You're doing such a great work for your listeners. Okay, until tomorrow, have a beautiful and blessed day.
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0: Thunderstorms, mostly cloudy, high 81 degrees, east wind increasing to 5 to 10 miles per hour.
1: The current temperature, 78 degrees.
2: Hello and welcome to Catholic Bite 60 Seconds. This is Father Kyle Manna from the Diocese of Rockford, and today I'm going to talk about dust. So get this. In ancient Judaism, young boys would aspire to become a rabbi. And after many years of studying and memorizing the Torah, a boy would seek out a rabbi to apprentice him. If the rabbi thought the boy had what it took, he would then say to him, "Come, follow me." Meaning, "I believe you can be like me and do what I do." The boy would then become his disciple. And it was common for people to say to an aspiring boy, "May you be covered in the dust of your rabbi." This meant, follow him so closely so that as he walks, the dust kicks off the back of his feet and covers you. Christ, our rabbi, is calling each one of us today, saying, "Come, follow me. I believe you can be like me and do what I do." And so I say to you today, may you be covered in the dust of your rabbi. I'm Father Kyle Manno, and this is Catholic Bite 60 Seconds. Thanks for listening, and see you in the Eucharist.
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9: 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President Trump calls a cabinet meeting to discuss the war with Iran as talks have signaled a potential end to the conflict. A deal with Iran would involve Iran giving up its enriched uranium in exchange for sanctions relief. State Attorney General Ken Paxton won the Texas Senate primary runoff against incumbent John Cornyn. Last night, Paxton was backed by President Donald Trump and beat Cornyn by more than 27 points. Paxton will face Democratic nominee James Tallarico in November. Just 2 weeks before the Holy Father's visit to Spain, Pope Leo XIV meets with its prime minister. The prime minister congratulated the Holy Father on his new encyclical. I'm Veronica Dudo with EWTN News Nightly. 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

0: when I do that. I told God if he would make people think I was brilliant and wise, I'd give him the credit. He laughed and said, better you be a fool. That way, when I do something, they won't get confused about who did it. God said something like that to Paul in the Bible. He said, my power is made perfect in weakness. Or as a friend of mine says, when you see a turtle on a gatepost, you know he didn't get there by himself. Now, that sounds really spiritual until you're the turtle. I'm Steve Brown. You think about that. Hey, I got a free booklet for you. It's called How to Believe. Just go to youthinkaboutthat.com.
1: This is a random prayer break. 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
6: Hello and welcome to Catholic Bites 60 Seconds, where 2,000 years of faith and tradition are explained 1 minute at a time. This is Father Conrad Murphy of the Archdiocese of Washington, and today I'm going to be talking about the presence of God, how God dwells among us. In the Old Testament, Moses used to go out to the edge of the camp where the meeting tent was placed, and there the presence of God would descend and they would converse face to face. Now this idea of God dwelling with his people, pitching his tent amongst his people, had legs, because when we get to the New Testament, we hear that God became man. He took on flesh and dwelt among us. That word in the Bible, dwelt among us, literally is translated, pitched his tent among us. God chooses to come down and be with us so that that way we can have a relationship with him. And the way he does that most intimately, most perfectly, is in his Son, Jesus Christ, who came to save us. That's the end of my 60 seconds. I'll catch you next time on Catholic Bites 60 Seconds.
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8: This is your KLOJ weather forecast for Manhattan, Kansas. Today, increasing clouds, high 85 degrees, east wind increasing to 5 to 10 miles per hour. Tonight, mostly cloudy, low 63 degrees, east wind 5 miles per hour, becoming calm. Thursday, chance of showers and thunderstorms, mostly cloudy, high 81 degrees, east wind increasing to 5 to 10 miles per hour.
9: The current temperature, 82 degrees.
10: Where's your passion? 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
6: The current temperature, 82 degrees.
7: 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President Trump calls a cabinet meeting to discuss the war with Iran as talks have signaled a potential end to the conflict. A deal with Iran would involve Iran giving up its enriched uranium in exchange for sanctions relief. State Attorney General Ken Paxton won the Texas Senate primary runoff against incumbent John Cornyn. Last night, Paxton was backed by President Donald Trump and beat Cornyn by more than 27 points. Paxton will face Democratic nominee James Tallarico in November. Just 2 weeks before the Holy Father's visit to Spain, Pope Leo XIV meets with its prime minister. The prime minister congratulated the Holy Father on his new encyclical. I'm Veronica Dudo with EWTN News Nightly. 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
9: 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I'm Jack Williams. Pedro Quiles has made his triumphant return to produce the program. Your call screener is Matt Gubensky. And Tom Price is our celebrity social media maven today. So if you're watching us on YouTube, you can type a question. Nope, you can't do that. If you're watching us on YouTube, you can text your question to Father Mitch. Just text your first name, how you're listening, and a brief question to our main call-in number, 833-288-3986. And remember that message and data rates may apply. And our host is here every Wednesday. Father Mitch, I see you brought your apple cup.
10: I did.
9: Some people might call it a coffee cup, but it's actually an apple cup.
10: Yes.
9: Okay.
10: And it has nothing to do with phones, computers, or watches.
9: There you go. Just it's apples. Not an iMug.
10: No.
9: You have some
10: it's emails? My mug.
9: You have an email or two over there?
10: I do. This is kind of an interesting

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7: This is your KLOJ weather forecast for Manhattan, Kansas. Today, increasing clouds, high 85 degrees, east wind increasing to 5 to 10 miles per hour. Tonight, mostly cloudy, low 63 degrees, east wind 5 miles per hour, becoming calm. Thursday, chance of showers and thunderstorms, mostly cloudy, high 81 degrees, east wind increasing to 5 to 10 miles per hour.
8: The current temperature, 82 degrees.
9: Hello and welcome to Catholic Bite 60 Seconds. This is Father Rob Adams of the Diocese of Lexington, and today we're going to talk about the history of the Rosary. The Rosary came about in the Middle Ages, where monks and nuns used to pray all 150 psalms every single day, and this was the prayer of the Universal Church. The problem was that your average Christian couldn't take part in it, either because they didn't have a Bible, and even if they did, they probably couldn't read it. And so instead, they would substitute 150 Hail Marys for the 150 psalms, and over time, these developed into the three sets of mysteries of the Rosary. But the real genius was that these people were able to take the prayer of the Universal Church and adapt it to what they were able to do. And when you and I pray the Rosary, we're doing that same thing. We're connecting our prayer with the prayer of the whole Church. This has been 60 Seconds on the History of the Rosary. Thanks for joining, and be sure to listen next time.
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4: 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It's been a while.
6: Yes, thanks, Doug. It's great to be back.
4: Right, and people will have remembered seeing you on with Father Mark not that long ago when you spoke to him on Life on the Rocks, so that's great. This is your latest book, Adam and Eve After the Pill Revisited. Now, this isn't a reprint of an earlier book. This is a totally new book, right?
6: Yes, this is a kind of part two of my examination of the real legacy of the sexual revolution. The first book, Adam and Eve After the Pill, Paradoxes of the Sexual Revolution, came out 10 years ago, and it looked at the effects of the birth control pill on individuals, men, women, children. It looked at things like pornography. So I call that a microscopic examination. Mm-hmm. This second book, Adam and Eve After the Pill Revisited, is a macroscopic examination. This book is about the real legacy of the sexual revolution in society, in our politics, and on the church.
4: Right. And you've got a foreword by the late, great Cardinal Pell here, where he talks about the idea that Adam and Eve, After the Pill Revisited, looks at the consequences of the sexual revolution in three large areas: Western societies, politics, and churches. He goes on to talk about the individual atomization and familial collapse brought on by the revolution has gone on to transform society and politics, wounded the churches from within, at times mortally. And he goes on to say a very important point, which you reiterate throughout the book: some within the Catholic Church seem to run the same disastrous experiment. Are you always confounded why it seems like people inside our church want to repeat the mistakes the mainline Protestant churches have been making for the last 100 years?
6: Yes, of course, and that's why I devote a third of the new book to looking at the historical record that way, because we hear considerable voices within the Catholic Church saying, let's just draw a smiley face on this, let's put rainbow flags and unicorns here and there and hope for the best. And the point is that these experiments have been run before. They were run by the Anglican Communion, and the Anglican Communion in the Western world has collapsed. And so I think it's important, especially at a time when people are raising these ideas, when this desire to make the church a kinder, gentler church seems to be in the air, right. It's very important to remind people of what the record really is.
4: Well, you have a great image you talk about later in the book, and the idea of everybody wants to pull a thread, you know, that the Anglican from the tapestry of our faith, and how you can't get away with just pulling one thread. It all unravels, doesn't it?
6: It does, and it's interesting how foundational these, quote, unpopular teachings turn out to be. So in other words, within the Christian churches, the fight out there is not about the Beatitudes or the Sermon on the Mount, etc. It's always about the same stuff. It's always about marriage and sexuality and Jesus' teachings about those things. Now, why is that so fought over? Well, I think the answer

0: is obvious, because ever since the 1960s and the widespread embrace of the birth control pill, there's been a lot of pressure to join the party. Mm-hmm. And the Catholic Church has been left out in the cold on that. But no matter how popular anti-Catholic teaching is, or how unpopular Catholic teaching is, we need to look at the truth of the matter, and that's what I'm trying to do in this book.
1: Right. Cardinal Pell quotes Evelyn Waugh. You use it in the epilogue as well, this great quote: "In the present phase of European history," this was 1930, "the essential issue was no longer between Catholicism on one side and Protestantism on the other side, but between Christianity and chaos." I'm assuming you think that's where we are right now.
0: Yes, and I wanted to add that it was the honor of my life to have Cardinal Pell contribute that kind foreword. He signed off on it just a few months before his unexpected demise. Right. And I also had the privilege of talking with him in person a couple of times about the themes in this book, including what you're raising, Doug, this idea that Evelyn Waugh had about chaos. And I was updating it to say that the kind of chaos that he was talking about, the 20th century chaos, is very different from what we're facing. In the 20th century, it was about war and millions of deaths and dislocations, etc. On the other hand, certain institutions stood firm. The family was still a thing. Mm-hmm. The churches were still a thing. In our day, I think chaos, with a capital C, is taking several different forms. One important example is intellectual chaos in our universities,
1: right,
0: particularly our secular universities.
1: Right. Well, it's interesting because in the foreword, he also says, relating to you, Eberstadt is particularly scathing about the elite education in the United States, where she sees, quote unquote, hiding in a postmortem cuckoo's nest for decades, an allusion, obviously, to the book by Kesey and the film. What do you mean by that?
0: I mean that we are facing a great paradox out there, where people in charge of disseminating truth no longer believe that there is such a thing as truth. And so, for example, an atheist was recently made chief chaplain at Harvard University. Well, why not? Because if there is no truth, there is no A and not A, you know, it can be true at the same time. And this is a kind of, this is beyond folly, this is incoherence, and that's what I was trying to draw attention to.
1: Right. And in the beginning, in the introduction, you talk about your 2012 book titled Adam and Eve After the Pill, Paradoxes of Sexual Revolution. And you talk and explain why you decided you needed this new book. Why don't you elucidate that?
0: I thought a new book was needed to look at the wider consequences of the way we've been living since the 1960s. Why are our politics so divisive and coarse? Why is our society increasingly riven? Why do we see this absolutist insistence on the part of progressive forces that everything religious has to be buried, which leads to the sharp rise in religious liberty cases? And why do we see this civil war within Christianity? What is that about? Mm-hmm. I think the answers in all of these cases trace back to the effects of the sexual revolution on atomizing and sometimes shattering individuals, and generally upsetting the sense of identity that most people once had. Identity rooted in family and faith that cannot be constructed the same way in an era when the family is shattered. Right. And more people know little about Christianity in the first place.
1: Right. You talk a lot about fatherlessness, the impact it has on our society, kind of the anger that's out there, kind of like the gangs that replace the family, and people searching for identities to be part of a group because they're missing their family connection, right?
0: Yes, and sometimes this takes the form of toxic street gangs, as you just mentioned, Doug. And it also takes the form of identity politics. Why do we see this very emotional clinging to these groups based on erotic ideas or gender or ethnicity? Mm-hmm. These groups are operating as substitutes for what were once the robust institutions of family and faith. Mm-hmm. And the point here is that people cannot exist without attachment to something. People will attach, just as they can't really exist without believing in something. But what we're seeing is that this kind of divisiveness is arising out of a place where people have been launched into the atmosphere as autonomous units, bereft of the kind of strong social ties that the generations before us knew.
1: You kind of outlined in the beginning of the book, kind of give an overview of each of the chapters, and chapter one bridges the two books and summarizes the paradoxes, and you outline it in five ways. One of the things you point out, I think is right on the money, it's always confusing, the fact that the forecasts that so many of the progressives made, certainly in the 60s and 70s, from somebody who grew up during that period of time, and I remember, have turned out to be totally wrong. Instead of lowering rates of abortion, out-of-wedlock births, divorce, and fatherlessness, as was promised, it accelerated all of the above. But yet they seem to deny those scientific facts.
0: Yes, my point there is that in the very beginning, maybe one could take a rosy view of this. Maybe one could think, for example, that contraception would strengthen marriage. That was an argument that was made. Contraception would reduce abortion. That was an argument made by Margaret Sanger, among others. But we have no such excuses, because with the benefit of 60 years of empirical evidence, a significant amount of which is buried in the footnotes in these books, we can't pretend anymore that the sexual revolution was going to be a net boon for humanity. It's been a disaster for family formation, for marriage, and its emotional toll has yet to be measured. Mm-hmm. So we are in possession of the evidence. We can't look away from it.
1: Right. In chapters 2 through 4, you reflect on the book's macro view of questions like, what is the revolution doing to society? And that's where you talk about the idea of the new intolerance, which later became known as cancel culture. And you refer to this, or quoted as saying, a slow motion marginalizing and penalizing of believers on the very doorsteps of the churches in societies that are historical strongholds of political and religious liberty. You go on to say, today's intolerance increases human misery via its increasing interference with good works. How so?
0: Well, the point there is that progressivism is not a neutral force in the public square. Mm-hmm. It is trying to take down Christian charities. We've seen attacks on adoption agencies, on Catholic hospitals, on agencies that serve the poor and the destitute. We've seen attacks on emergency pregnancy centers that give diapers and sonograms and high chairs and things like that to women who need them. Mm-hmm. So there is this callousness mm-hmm. about the attack on Christianity that I don't think is well understood, which is why I was trying to elaborate on it.
1: Right. In chapter 3, From Revolution to Dogma, The Zealous Faith of Secularism, you talk about the new intolerance, but that it's moved beyond that to a full-blown quasi-religious substitute faith for Christianity. And you go on to say, one of secularism has emerged a new creedal system rooted in rejection of Christian moral code. And you talk about its Gnostic foundations. What do you mean?
0: I mean that we are dealing with a contender to Christianity here. The sexual revolution has given rise to a Gnostic faith, and its central tenet is that sexual pleasure at all costs is to be protected. And its central sacrament, I believe, is abortion. I believe it is through the practice of abortion that many people enter into this faith in the first place. Mm-hmm. So we have to understand that it's not just that people don't like the old Christian rule book. They are increasingly absolutist about attacking it because it stands in the way of their religious conviction.
1: Right. Their new creed. Chapter 4, Men Are at War with God, looks at the Achilles heel of this competitor Christianity and its flawed anthropology. You talk about how men have forgotten God. Today's obsession with transgenderism, and of course we're dealing with that every day, it seems like, is a piece with other attempts at derailing the created order, such as abortion, euthanasia. Rage against creation also underlies this in nearly all forms of this kind of sexual expression. Why do you think that's... are we just on a slippery slope and these are just natural progressions?
0: I think at the root, the problem here is as old as creation. It mm-hmm. is the desire of human beings to say, I'm in charge, not you. Mm-hmm. And given our technology, we are able to say this from the very beginning of life, via contraception and abortion, to the end with euthanasia, with a lot in between, including now transgenderism. But the question that is not asked is, first of all, are we better off being in charge of all this stuff? The point of my book is that the evidence doesn't suggest this. And second, what is the truth here?
1: Mm-hmm. All right. In chapter five, The Two Divide, Two Nations Revisited, you quote a speech by James Q. Wilson. Who was he and why did you quote his speech?
0: He was a major social scientist of the 20th century, very famous in his day and should be famous now. He made the argument in the late 1990s that the family had replaced money and race as the best predictor of outcomes for kids. Now, there's a lot of data to back that up that we are not getting into here, but that is an amazing point if you think about it, that one's race was not as predictive of good or bad outcomes as whether one came from an intact family. One's social position at birth, you could be born at the bottom of the ladder and still do well if you came from an intact family. Wilson was the one who assembled that evidence most compellingly, and it still stands today, and it's an important part of this discussion, or should be.
1: Right. Now, Chapter 6, How the Family Gap Undercuts Western Freedom, shows how family combustion has catapulted out of sociological textbooks and onto mainstream. That seems to be what we've seen in a lot of things. Some of these kind of theoretical things that were percolating on universities suddenly are proffered out as mainstream facts.
0: Yes, and part of the point of those chapters, there are a couple of chapters about what we are seeing in the streets and why we are seeing it. So to fast forward to the next one, which is about the riots and protests in the summer of 2020, which I'm sure people remember, there were 10,000 incidents of what's called unrest. 500 of them turned violent. This happened all across the United States. What I do in that chapter, The Fury of the Fatherless, is connect this to, again, the atomization of people. Who has the wherewithal to be out in the streets night after night? Not people who are living in families, not people who have been taught not to throw rocks. So, again, we are seeing increasingly in society itself, and not just in relations between individuals, the effects of what we've done to ourselves by subtracting people out of our lives in the way that's happened since the 1960s.
1: Right, and I know later in the book even you talk about it, or in that chapter, the idea that moves from father kind of disappears, parent becomes the focus. You see about child and mother, but the father seems to not play a part in this equation, right?
0: Yes, this is an important note about identity politics. I want to talk quickly about two documents that are fundamental here. One is the founding document of identity politics, which was written by radical African-American feminists in 1977. That was the first document to use the phrase identity politics, and it does not talk about fathers. It does not talk about brothers. It talks about giving up on the men in these women's lives and saying, because we can no longer trust those around us, particularly men, we must band together for a common political cause. This is echoed decades later in Black Lives Matter's founding manifesto, where, again, we see the disappearance of fathers, brothers, masculine language altogether, combined with now an attack on the, quote, heteronormative family. So, once again, we see that identity politics is operating as a kind of substitute family for people coming out of a place where theirs are shaken. And that's something we need to understand about our politics because it goes into it.
1: Right. And what's interesting, too, in that section, I know you talk about Paul Vitz and some of his writings and studies, which I remember finding very interesting years ago, about how many of the people involved, first he was, whether it was the feminist movement or now these kinds of identity movements, where the father was not present in the home of that person growing up.
0: Yes, and I give many examples from left, right, and center of these identitarian groups. We see this with the neo-Nazis, we see it with the white nationalists, we see it with BLM, we see it with the critical race theory people. And I went through the biographies of many of them, as you know, in that chapter, to point out that most of them were coming from what Paul Vitz would have called a ruptured paternal situation. And I think Vitz's book is also very important here because he connected the dots between that ruptured paternity, as he put it, and atheism. He showed how many of the leading atheists across the century were also coming right. from a place without fathers.
1: Right. In the chapter 8, the doomed experiment of Christianity light, and we've seen the effects of it, death by demographics, softened dogma became the new Pied Piper, making children vanish from the pews. Everybody keeps talking about it. I don't know why they can't figure it out. But you go on to say that doctrinal subversion, you go on to say, first, limited exceptions are made to a rule. Next, those exceptions are no longer limited and become the unremarkable norm. Finally, the new norm is in itself sanctified as theologically acceptable. Not only acceptable, sometimes considered as good, if not better, right?
0: Yes. And the point about the children vanishing from the pews is not just that this is bad for the churches because it makes their financial base smaller.
1: Right, right.
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3: Welcome to a well-tempered Wednesday of 320 Forum. 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
3: Some more details include that in 2016, Retrovi International was granted canonical recognition as a private association of the Christian faithful, as well as juridical personality in the church. This information is provided to confirm that their ministry is steeped in the Catholic faith. Every Retrovi weekend features a vocational priest sharing scripture, the church's view of the sacrament, and spiritual guidance. Retrovi is not a retreat, a seminar, a social gathering, a religious conversion experience, marriage counseling, a sensitivity group, group counseling, or for-profit. Retrovi is for married couples who may fight or disagree without finding resolution, have had infidelity, such as an emotional affair, online, or a physical affair, anger issues that seem out of control, have grown apart, or are doing things alone and not as a couple.
4: Yes, the Retrovi mission is to support couples in serving their hurting families and bringing them closer to themselves, to each other, to God, and back into the church.
3: Vacation Bible School at St. Bernard's in Wamego is from June 14th to 16th. Go to the parish website for details and to register.
4: Bishop Vinke is inviting everyone to attend the Eucharistic Conference July 31st to August 1st at Fort Hays State University, sponsored by the Como Catholic Campus Center. He is especially wanting us to attend the Friday evening event with Father Matthias Bellin. 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
4: Our Lady of Good Counsel Retreat House in Nebraska has a healing retreat for female survivors of abuse from July 17th to the 19th. The Way is a healing retreat for survivors of abuse. It is a 3-day guided meditation and prayer experience for anyone whose abuse by another has deeply affected her heart, mind, body, and soul. The retreat is supported by professional counselors, a priest, and volunteers. It is a Christian-based retreat, so all women of different faith backgrounds are invited and welcomed. The Way retreats have been offered in the Archdiocese of Atlanta for more than 10 years. The first such retreat hosted by the Nebraska retreat team was in 2019. A participant encouraged those thinking about attending the Way retreat to register. I would tell anyone considering attending the retreat to put aside any fears, anxieties, or hesitations and attend, she said. I would tell them it is well worth the investment of their time and money. The healing that can come from being in fellowship with others who have experienced similar abuse is something rare, something difficult to put into words. The information provided at the retreat and the acceptance of the presenters, as well as the attendees, gives you a safe, unique place to heal. The cost of the retreat is $250. Retreat will start Friday afternoon at 3 p.m. and end on Sunday afternoon by 3 p.m. Our Lady of Good Counsel Retreat House offers a sanctuary of prayer and recollection on a spacious acreage near Waverly. There are 50 single rooms, each with a private bath. Financial assistance is available if needed. 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Head to goodcounselretreat.org for more information.
3: St. Bernard's is inviting you to join Father Mike's retirement celebration on June 7th at 2 p.m. in the St. Bernard Parish Hall.
4: The month of May is celebrated as the month of Mary, Our Lady. 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Paper and pens will be available in front of Our Lady throughout the month of May for you to write down the intentions of your heart. Intentions can then be placed in a basket in front of the Mary statue.
3: Well, our time is up, but join us again tomorrow for more Catholic news and events. 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
1: 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It's time to stand firm in the glory of the Lord. Are you up to the challenge? Catholic Challenge 2.0 is here. Are you ready? And now, here is your host, Barbara G.
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3: All right, so here are the rules. 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Now, the fourth and final round is the challenge round. This round increases in difficulty because no multiple choice answers will be provided, and each correct answer in that round will be worth 30 points.
2: Okay, thanks, PJ.
3: Thank you.
2: Okay, listeners, are you ready? Let's get started. Round one begins right now. Question number one. The term incarnation refers to what person? The Blessed Mother, guardian angel, or Jesus Christ? And the answer is Jesus Christ. In a technical sense, the word incarnation was adopted during the 12th century from the Norman French, which in turn had taken the word over from the Latin, incarnatio. Question number two. Who was Moses' nurse when he was being raised by Pharaoh's daughter? Maria, Moses' mother, or Susanna? And the answer is Moses' mother. From Exodus chapter 2, Pharaoh's daughter told Moses' sister to find a Hebrew woman to nurse Moses. So the young woman went and called the child's own mother. Question number 3. Who was the great saint of the Council of Trent, the Bishop of Milan? Was it John of the Cross, Charles Borromeo, or Ignatius of Loyola? And the answer is Charles Borromeo. Charles Borromeo ended the selling of indulgences, a form of simony, and ordered monasteries to reform themselves. Question number 4. True or false? The word Islam in Arabic means powerful. And the answer is false. The word Islam means submission. By the grace of God, the state of absolute submission can be achieved over time while Muslims learn to completely surrender to the will and commandments of our Creator. Question number 5. To whom was Paul writing in his letter about the slave Onesimus, who had run away from his master? Timothy, Philemon, or Titus? And the answer is Philemon. Onesimus was converted to Christ by Paul. Paul sends him back to his master with this letter, asking that he be welcomed willingly by his old master, not just as a slave, but as a brother in Christ.
3: Question number 6. From Genesis chapter 4, who was the first child to be born? Was it Abel, Seth, or Cain? And the answer is Cain. From Genesis 4:1, the man had intercourse with his wife Eve, and she conceived and gave birth to Cain, saying, "I have produced a male child with the help of the Lord." Question number 7, true or false? A weekday of the church calendar on which no feast or vigil is observed is called a memorial. And the answer is false. It's a ferial day on which the Mass may be that of the preceding Sunday, or an optional memorial, or a votive Mass, or a Mass for the deceased. Question number 8. Who became the first Roman Catholic indigenous saint from the Americas? Born in Mexico, his feast day is December 9th. Is it St. Juan Diego, St. Rafael Gonzalez, or St. Jose Sanchez? And the answer is St. Juan Diego. St. Juan Diego experienced the apparitions of Our Lady of Guadalupe. His imprinted cloak has remained perfectly preserved from 1531 to present time. Question number 9. What is the rejection of Christianity called? Is it apostasy, heresy, or crazy? And the answer is apostasy. When someone who seems to be a Christian and who is part of the church ends up leaving the church, that person is what we call an apostate. Question number 10. From Acts 16, what happened about midnight while Paul and Silas were praying and singing hymns to God as the prisoners listened? Was it a thunderstorm, an earthquake, or a shooting star? And the answer is an earthquake. There was suddenly such a severe earthquake that the foundations of the jail shook, all the doors flew open, and the chains were all pulled loose.
2: Okay, that wraps up round number 1. We're going to take our first break. But before we take our break, we're going to leave you with a bonus question worth 25 points. Here's your bonus question. How do we receive and increase sanctifying grace? We'll give you the answer when we come back. 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
2: Welcome back to Catholic Challenge 2.0 here on the Living Bread Radio Network. 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
3: All right, here's the question. How do we receive and increase sanctifying grace? The answer is we receive an increased sanctifying grace through the worthy reception of the sacraments and through prayer and other good works. In our Catholic faith, the Church teaches we can't get to heaven and have eternal life with God without having this special grace within us when we die.
2: Okay, 25 points if you got that answer correct. Now we're going to move into round number 2. Question number 1. There are 14 stations of the cross. With which station do we meditate on Jesus being laid in the tomb? The 10th, 12th, or 14th? And the answer is the 14th. When it was evening, Joseph of Arimathea went to Pilate and asked for the body of Jesus. Joseph wrapped the body in linen and laid it in his new tomb that he had hewn in the rock. Question number 2. In the parable of the grain of mustard seed, when it becomes a tree, birds come and do what? Eat the seeds, build a nest, or chase the squirrels? And the answer is build a nest. From Matthew chapter 13, it becomes a large bush, and the birds of the sky come and dwell in its branches. Question number 3. In what city did the presence in the sky of Our Lady of Hope stop the advancement of the Prussians against France? Lourdes, Pontmain, or Versailles? And the answer is Pontmain. They claimed an invisible Madonna in the sky prevented them from finishing the war. Question number 4. In Egypt, what did Joseph accuse his brothers of at their first meeting? Being gypsies, spies, or soldiers? And the answer is spies. From Genesis chapter 42, he said to them, "You are spies. You have come to see the weak points of the land." Question number 5. True or false? James chapter 4 says, "Do you not know that to be a lover of the world means enmity with God?" And the answer is true. James continues, "Therefore, whoever wants to be a lover of the world makes himself an enemy of God."
3: Question number 6. After the first king of Israel failed God, what was the name of the second man who was anointed king? Was it David, Saul, or Samuel? And the answer is David. From 2 Samuel 5, David was 30 years old when he became king, and he reigned for 40 years. Question number 7. What is a narrow strip of cloth of a liturgical color worn over the shoulders that is a sign of priestly office worn in administration of the sacraments? Is it an alb, a stole, or a cincture? And the answer is a stole. The stole is a very important item since it denotes the state of ordained office. The stole, like a cincture, can be the color of the day or the liturgical season. Question number 8. True or false? The Liturgy of the Faithful is the part of the Mass that includes the writings of the Old Testament, the New Testament, the homily, the creed, and the intercessions. And the answer is false. This is the Liturgy of the Word. It typically concludes with the prayers of the faithful. Question number 9. In his first temptation of Christ, the devil told him to turn a stone into what? Was it water, bread, or fish? And the answer is bread. From Matthew chapter 4, the tempter approached and said to him, "If you are the Son of God, command that these stones become loaves of bread." Question number 10. Traditionally, which choir of angels move the stars and planets? Is it the dominions, the cherubim, or the seraphim? And the answer is dominions. Dominions are also known as lordships. In the Bible, we can find the dominions as the destroyers of Sodom and Gomorrah. These places were full of sin, and the lordships had to reestablish the order by destroying them.
2: All right, that wraps up round number 2. We're going to take our second break. But before we go to break, we're going to leave you with another bonus question. 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What kind of sin is it to miss Mass on Sunday through one's own fault? We'll give you the answer when we come back. 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
3: All right, here's the question. What kind of sin is it to miss Mass on Sunday or Saturday evening through one's own fault? The answer is mortal sin. It is a mortal sin against the third commandment to miss Mass on the days when attendance is obligatory.
2: Okay, 25 points if you got that answer correct. You know, you never miss an edition of Catholic Challenge 2.0. 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Okay, we're going to move into round number 3. Here we go. Question number 1. From Genesis 29, Rachel and Leah were married to whom? Jacob, Titus, or Gabriel? And the answer is Jacob. Genesis chapter 29, when the Lord saw that Leah was unloved, he made her fruitful, while Rachel was barren. Question number 2. What is the Latin term that means from the chair of St. Peter? Secula seculorum, ex cathedra, or missa est? And the answer is ex cathedra. It is used when referring to the Pope's infallible statements regarding what Catholics must believe and live. Question number 3. Who is the patron saint of comedians? St. Lawrence, St. Philip Neri, St. Teresa of Avila. And the answer is St. Lawrence. The other two had a good sense of humor, but St. Lawrence said, "Be sure to turn me over when I'm done," as he was burning to death on a gridiron. Question number 4. True or false? Vatican Council I declared the papal infallibility of the Pope. And the answer is true. The Pope possesses infallibility only when he speaks from the chair and only in a doctrinal field limited to the truths of faith and morals and those closely connected with them. Question number 5. Who was appointed to replace Judas Iscariot as an apostle of Jesus? Paul, Matthias, or James? And the answer is Matthias. From Acts chapter 1, verse 26, they gave lots to them, and the lot fell upon Matthias, and he was counted with the 11 apostles.
3: Question number 6. What was Noah's Ark made out of? Was it pine, oak, or gopher wood? And the answer is gopher wood. From Genesis chapter 6, make yourself an ark of gopher wood. Equip the ark with various compartments and cover it inside and out with pitch. Question number 7. What are bishops, archbishops, and patriarchs addressed as? Is it Your Excellency, Your Eminence, or your lordship? And the answer is your excellency. When in doubt, just say your excellency, followed by their title, bishop or archbishop, and the last name. Question number 8. What saint was named a patron saint of Scotland in 1673? Was it St. Margaret of Scotland, St. Andrew, or St. Scott? And the answer is St. Margaret of Scotland. Margaret was born in Hungary but returned to England in 1057, then later to Scotland where she married Malcolm III of Scotland. Question number 9. What is an alphabetical index enabling one who knows a few words of a Bible text to locate the entire text? Is it a biblical concordance, a table of contents, or a thesaurus? And the answer is a biblical concordance. A concordance can be very helpful for finding that passage in the Bible that you can only remember a part of. Question number 10. What was the profession of Zebedee, the father of the apostles James and John? Was he a tent maker, a fisherman, or a merchant? And the answer is a fisherman. Originally, James and John were fishermen and fished with their father in Lake Gennesaret. They may have been apostles of John the Baptist a little before they were called by Jesus.
2: Okay, that wraps up round number 3. We're moving right along. We're going to take our final break. But before we take our break, we're going to leave you with one more bonus question worth 25 points. Here's your bonus question. In 1688, which American state had a law that ordered the death penalty for being a priest? We'll give you the answer on the other side of the break. 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
2: Welcome back to Catholic Challenge 2.0 here on the Living Bread Radio Network. We just took our final break, and before we went to break, we left you with a final bonus question. PJ, let's give our listeners the answer.
3: All right, here's the question. In 1688, which American state had a law that ordered the death penalty for being a priest? The answer is Massachusetts. Massachusetts Bay banned Jesuit priests from the colony on penalty of death. Although no Jesuit was executed for defying the ban, the legacy of anti-Catholicism in Massachusetts survived for generations.
2: Amazing.
6: Yes.
2: Okay, 25 points if you got that answer correct. Now we're going to move into the challenge round. So, PJ, this is a little different. Let's give our listeners the rules.
3: Sure. So here are the rules. The fourth and final round is the challenge round. This round increases in difficulty because no multiple choice answers will be provided. And each correct answer in this round is worth 30 points.
2: Okay, here we go. I hope you're up to the challenge. Question number 1. What is the oral unwritten message that Jesus gave the apostles? Some of it was written down and is found in apostolic documents that are not part of the Bible. And the answer is sacred tradition. For almost 400 years, there was no written New Testament to fall back on. All of the apostles and disciples taught orally for the first 400 years.
3: Question number 2. What does the name Abraham mean? And the answer is father of a multitude. From Genesis chapter 17, no longer will you be called Abram. Your name will be Abraham, for I am making you the father of a multitude of nations.
2: Question number 3. What is the heretical teaching of the Lutherans, which maintains that the substance of bread and wine exist together, with the substance of the body and blood of Christ after consecration. And the answer is consubstantiation. This teaching is in direct opposition to the doctrinal teaching of transubstantiation.
3: Question number 4. What did the crew of the ship Jonah was on do once the storm had ceased? And the answer is they made sacrifices to God. In Jonah chapter 1, they picked up Jonah and hurled him into the sea, and the sea stopped raging. Seized with great fear of the Lord, the men offered sacrifice to the Lord.
2: Question number 5. Who are the successors of the apostles? And the answer is bishops. All over the world, all Catholic bishops are a part of a lineage that goes back to the time of the apostles, something that is impossible in Protestant denominations, most of which do not even claim to have bishops.
3: Question number 6. During the late 3rd century, what group of saintly people were drawn to a life of prayer and fasting outside of the cities of Egypt? And the answer is Desert Fathers. Most modern-day religious orders can trace their spiritual lineage back to Egypt.
2: Question number 7. What saint was the founder of the Passionist Missionaries? And the answer is St. Paul of the Cross. The men who followed Paul would become known as Passionists because of their dedication to and preaching of the Passion and Death of Jesus Christ. Okay, that sound means we have run out of time. PJ, let's give our listeners the last question.
3: All right, the last question. In which century was the first complete collection of sacred scriptures compiled? And the answer is the 4th century. The Bible as a whole was not officially compiled until the late 4th century, illustrating that it was the Catholic Church who determined the canon, or list of books, of the Bible under the guidance of the Holy Spirit.
2: Okay, that wraps up the match. I hope you did well today. We had some difficult questions. Remember, we're always learning new things about Jesus and His church. And if you keep listening to Catholic Challenge 2.0, you'll learn something every time you listen. 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
6: This is your KLOJ weather forecast for Manhattan, Kansas. Today, increasing clouds, high 85 degrees, east wind increasing to 5 to 10 miles per hour. Tonight, mostly cloudy, low 63 degrees, east wind 5 miles per hour becoming calm. Thursday, chance of showers and thunderstorms, mostly cloudy, high 81 degrees, east wind increasing to 5 to 10 miles per hour.
7: The current temperature, 82 degrees.
8: This is Franciscan Media's Saint of the Day for November 5th. Today we celebrate St. Peter Chrysologus. Born in Imola, Italy, in the year 380, Peter became Bishop of Ravenna in 433. He was determined to battle and overcome the abuses he found in his diocese and the elements of paganism here and there. His principal weapon was the short sermon. We still have access to many of those sermons. In clear and simple language, Peter explained biblical texts, the Apostles' Creed, and the mystery of the Incarnation. He also condemned Arianism and other heresies and advocated daily reception of the Eucharist. His efforts to teach and motivate his flock were so effective that he was called Chrysologus, meaning of the golden words. Peter looked upon learning not as a mere opportunity, but as an obligation for all, both as a development of God-given faculties and as a solid support for the worship of God. He believed that learning next to virtue was the greatest improver of the human mind and the supporter of true religion. Peter died in Imola in the year 4.

0: Jesus, light of the Spirit, bringing the gospel to light.
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2: This is an EWTN Newslink. I'm Teresa Tomeo from Catholic Connection. 9 people still missing after a large chemical tank rupturing at a paper mill in southwestern Washington state. A 900,000-gallon tank holding corrosive chemicals imploded yesterday in Longview, killing at least one person. Last night, officials announcing they were suspending recovery operations for the workers who are still missing. And the Supreme Court is refusing to intervene in a federal lawsuit involving the Peters-Pence collection. The decision allows a class action lawsuit against the bishops' conference to continue in lower courts. The suit alleges that people were misled into believing the donations only funded charitable aid, but some of the money also covered Vatican administrative expenses. Religious advocacy groups have backed the bishops. For more news with a Catholic perspective, visit EWTNnews.com. I'm Teresa Tomeo, and Beacon of Truth with Deacon Harold Burke Sivers starts now.
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4: 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I'm your host, Deacon Harold Burke Sivers, and you're listening on the EWTN Global Catholic Radio Network. Great to be here with you on this Word of God Wednesday. Grab your Bibles. We'll break open God's Word for Trinity Sunday, the solemnity of the Most Holy Trinity. Man, I love these Sundays after Pentecost, where we have just amazing celebrations. We have Pentecost, then we have Trinity Sunday, which is this Sunday, and then we have Corpus Christi after that. It's just awesome. So grab your Bibles. We'll break open God's Word for the solemnity of the Most Holy Trinity, which is this Sunday. And so we'll walk through. So what we're going to do is first I'm going to talk about the Trinity and how God is inviting us into a relationship of intimate, personal, loving, and life-giving communion, and how the family on earth is the image and likeness of the family of heaven, and how God invites that. Invites us into sharing his life in the family. And then we'll look at the scriptures as well. So today is the last night of the speaking tour I've been on for the past couple of weeks. Tonight I'm at Sacred Heart of Jesus Catholic Church in Hot Springs Village, Arkansas. And amazing community here. I've only been here for an hour and a half, and they've been amazing, helpful, just awesome. A lot of times people will come up to me, like, for example, here, first person I met, oh, I've been watching you for, you know, like all these years on EWTN. Again, just, I don't know why I still get surprised of everywhere I go, the impact that EWTN television and radio, the network itself, has been having. I mean, every single place I go, the EWTN folks have been absolutely amazing. And the church, you know. And so people say, oh, I'm so blessed that you're here. No, I'm blessed. I'm blessed to be able to see the church in so many different iterations, so many different, you know, flavors, like, you know, the church in the southern part, like where I am now, as opposed to church in the Midwest or the far west or the East Coast, or, you know, the way, you know, people share and witness to the power of God's love in different ways in different parts of the country. And what's been amazing here in Hot Springs Village is when I got to the parish and in the rectory, there was a prayer that they wrote on the occasion of my being here for this mission. And it was written by a parishioner. I'm looking at it right now. It's not just on a piece of paper. It's typed out, and they have it behind like plexiglass, and it's like posted up. So like when I walked in, I saw this prayer, and I just want to share it with you, because this is the heart of the church. This is what the church is really all about. And also, again, the members of our EWTN family. It says, so the prayer is this: Heavenly Father,

0: We thank you for bringing Deacon Harold Burke Sibbers to our parish community. As he stays within this home, this is in the rectory, may this rectory be for him a place of peace, rest, prayer, and renewal. Bless him for his faithful service to your church and for his dedication to proclaiming the truth of the gospel and the beauty of the Eucharist. Strengthen him in body, mind, and spirit as he ministers to all who gather to hear your word. Lord Jesus, the Lamb of God, remain close to your servant. Fill this room with your presence, your protection, and your grace. May our Blessed Mother wrap him in her mantle of care, and may the Holy Spirit continue to guide his voice, his witness, and his mission of evangelization. May all who enter this place grow deeper in faith, hope, and love through your mercy. We ask this through Christ our Lord. Amen. Again, written by a parishioner here at Sacred Heart of Jesus Catholic Church. The mission tonight, they have Mass at 4 o'clock, followed by a dinner immediately after Mass. Then my talk starts at 6 and go and two talks, 6 and then a short break, and then we'll end everything by 8 p.m. this evening. Again, Sacred Heart of Jesus Catholic Church, 4 o'clock Mass, followed by dinner, and the talk is from 6 to 8. Again, the last night of the Behold the Lamb Parish Mission here in Hot Springs Village, Arkansas. So if you're in the area, would love to have you come by. Again, today is Wednesday, so it's Word of God Wednesday. Break it open, God's Word, for the Solemnity of the Most Holy Trinity. And so I'm so grateful to God for and for His church. As we, you know, kind of dive into, I mean, obviously, there's no way we can understand the Trinity, right? The only way we can even talk about God is by analogy, right? And so we're going to take a look at that, again, how we enter into God's family. But, you know, I also want to, and grateful, and not only to the people I've met on this tour and all the members of the EWTN family, but also to people who bring this show each and every day. I'm talking about Matt Kabinski, who is back screening your calls, Michael McCall, and Pedro Quiles, who help us out on social media. And of course, the man himself, our producer, Ace McKay. Ace, how you doing today?
1: I'm good, man. I have to say, now that summer is here, I'm realizing I won't say necessarily the envy, because that's probably not the proper word, but jealous of how much my kids are getting caught up on sleep, because I come home and, like, my son's like, oh, we've been up for a couple hours. And I'm like, man, it's summer. Teenager. Like, you know, like, I don't necessarily want to be a teenager again. I want to sleep like one.
0: Yeah. Teenagers definitely do need a lot of sleep. Now, I'm trying to remember when I was a teenager. I'm trying to remember. I don't think I slept. Well, maybe I did. It's hard to remember. I know during wrestling season in high school, I didn't sleep that much at all. And I actually wrestled all year round. But I just don't remember sleeping as much as my kids. I mean, maybe I'm just remembering wrong. I mean, it's been a while. Sure. I've been a teenager. So. but they're growing and changing, and they definitely need lots of sleep for sure. And lots of good music.
1: Yeah, no doubt. Well, and that's the thing. Like, you know, my mom used to always think something was wrong when I was, you know, sleeping all day. But I was like, I stayed up all night, like, listening to music, playing video games, like the things that teenagers do when you're on summer break, the things you're not allowed to do because you have school night. And so it's like, I'm fine, Mom. I just was up late, you know. So,
0: yeah, I remember some of the fun things we did during the summer months. Like, first of all, the cicadas.
1: Oh, yeah.
0: You know, the only time, I mean, when I hear that sound, I know immediately, that is summer to me.
1: Yes.
0: Hearing it, it gets really loud. Like, mm-hmm. The only time I would ever hear that sound is during the summertime.
1: Yeah.
0: You know, so that definitely says summer to me. Also, although we don't have them out in Oregon, but fireflies, lightning bugs.
1: Mm.
0: You know, man, that definitely speaks summer to me for sure.
1: Yeah.
0: And I remember we used to collect them. And we used to put them in jars, like, to try to make a flashlight.
1: Right. You never could get enough of them. Like, that, like, you'd see that on TV where, like, they would shake them up and it would go brighter. I was like, that doesn't happen in real life. Like, you got to get, like, the jar has to be almost full for it to feel like it's enough light that it's a flashlight.
0: Yeah, we never got it that full. But we just, you know, we're kids having fun, man. The other thing, wiffle ball. You know, we had a wiffle ball league and we had teams and we used to play in our yard and our driveway. And it's so funny. The last time I went back to the house I grew up in, the last time I visited the East Coast, Jersey, you know, I pulled up the car and I walked into the drive. I'm like, oh my, it's so small. I'm like, how did we ever play back here? It's, I mean, you know, looking at it now as almost 60-year-old, I mean, it just, I was like, it just seems so tiny now. Even our house looks smaller. I don't know. I guess we carry things, I guess, this big, and you don't, you know, you don't have that perspective yet. But all those things remind me of summer and childhood. Great memories.
1: Yeah.
0: And playing lots of music.
1: Oh, well, yeah.
0: With my friends Tyrone and Jermaine and Vaughn. And I mean, every day we were in either his garage or, if it was thunderstorms, in his basement.
1: Mm.
0: You know, just playing music, man, playing covers. And it was just so much fun.
1: Yeah, I love that, too, because then, you know, every time you hear that song, then it takes you back.
0: Yeah.
1: You know, so it has, you know, it's like I said, it's the only time traveler. But that's the cool part. Like, even like hanging out with the kids during the summer, like, I'm like, are we creating memories around these songs? Like, that's just where, I know that's not what they're thinking, but that's just where my head goes, you know.
0: Yeah, so true. And even thunderstorms, right? All those things just to me just definitely speak summer. I remember walking out of the house and feel like you're walking into a sauna with the humidity.
1: Oh, sure.
0: You know, like all of that. It's just like, and I think about those times like, man, you know, how awesome. And you know, the thing is, we didn't have a lot, you know, but we found great creative ways to entertain ourselves. Remember, there's no internet or no phones or anything back then.
1: Right.
0: You know, we had to find really creative ways to entertain ourselves. It was just so much fun.
1: So true.
0: Loved it. Word of God Wednesday. Today, my friends, we're breaking open God's Word for the solemnity of the Most Holy Trinity. 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We'd love to hear from you. 833-288-EWTN. 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
3: Everybody's talking about encounter. Everybody's talking about that mountaintop experience. What we fail to often talk about is what happens after. What happens beyond that Damascus moment?
4: Jesus Christ is calling all of us to be missionary disciples. 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
6: Emergency first responders rushed to the scene of Providence Planned Parenthood in Rhode Island. A 28-year-old woman needed serious medical care due to heavy bleeding after an abortion. This is not an isolated event. Operation Rescue reported three other medical emergencies coming from that same location in just the last several months. When paramedics arrived at the Planned Parenthood, official dispatch records show that advanced life support intervention was needed. The public deserves to know that abortion kills an innocent child. They also need to know that it's not without serious risks to the mother, not only in cases of surgical abortion, but also in the now popular chemical abortions.
5: For more information, follow us on social media at Life Issues Institute.

0: times, like, there's certain songs that I'll hear, and I'll remember when, like, my brother and I were in the back with our headsets, and my mom's like, that's so loud, I can hear it up here in the front seat.
1: It's the wonder you're not deaf.
0: I know, right? Still have a little bit left.
1: Yeah, yeah, but, yeah, those songs of summer, you know, like, the yeah, there's certain songs that just, again, remind you of summer. As we were talking about, like, during the break, White Castle, that's another thing that reminds me of summer.
0: Yeah.
1: You know, we used to go, I wasn't a drinker or anything, like a rebellious kid.
0: Right.
1: You know, I was very responsible. So, and I wanted to be around other teenagers who were like me, who thought like me and acted like me. So, but we just go, like, to the movies, and then, like, the movie would be over, like, 11:30, midnight. I'm hungry, man. You hungry? Yeah, yeah. How much money? I got a dollar. I got 50 cents. I got a quarter. Let's go to White Castle. And we like a bunch of burgers and whatever, fried and split it between it. Oh, just when I get home like at 2 in the morning or something like that. And my mom never, my mom was working because she was a cardiac care nurse and worked the graveyard shift from 11 p.m. to 7 a.m.
0: Right.
1: So when I got home, you know, and she never like called and checked on me and said, I mean, she just knew.
0: Yeah.
1: You know, yeah, I tried to be just responsible as possible, even driving the car, you know, just being very responsible. And yeah, man, it's just it's the summer childhood music.
0: Yeah.
1: You know, it's just some great, great memories. And now, again, looking back with perspective now, you know, it's just I'm just so glad that I have those in my heart. You know?
0: Yeah, it was always Waffle House for us because it was either after work or after a gig. So we would all like pull our money and get like the big all-star breakfast. So you had like hash browns plus a waffle, and then there was like eggs and bacon. Like it was all, and then we'd all just get like little bitty plates and then get a little of each.
1: Yeah,
0: and then you're only spending like $4 or whatever.
1: See, that's it. You teenage, you got no money.
0: That's right. it's what's tips I got from work or from the gig I just played.
1: Yeah, yeah. How awesome is that? I love that. I'm Deacon Harold Burke Simmons, listening to Beacon of Truth. Grab your Bibles, my friends. It's Word of God Wednesday. We're breaking open God's Word for the solemnity of the Most Holy Trinity. I love these Sundays after Pentecost. This Sunday, Trinity Sunday, and then Corpus Christi the following Sunday. So we're going to break open God's Word and talk about our relationship with the Most Holy Trinity. I'd love to hear from you. You know, how do you see yourself as a member of God's family? Because that's the Trinity. The Trinity is the family of God, if you will. And he's inviting us to share in his family, to share life with him. So how do you see yourself as a member of God's family? You know, we are made in God's image and likeness. So we come from that family, and then our job is to see ourselves within that family and help bring people into the family as well. 833-288-EW10. That's 833-288-3986. 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
1: All right, my friends. Breaking open God's Word on this Word of God Wednesday for the solemnity of the Most Holy Trinity. So what I want to do now is talk a little bit about the Trinity, right? So what's awesome about this dogmatic teaching of the church, because this is who God is, right? God is love. 1 John 4:16, the Apostle John says God is love. And that love is Trinitarian, okay? So we have God the Father. And the Word of God, right, as John says in the prologue of his gospel, in the beginning was the Word, and the Word was with God, and the Word was God. He was in the beginning with God. All things were made through him. And without him was not anything made that was made. And the word was, and John 1:14, the word was made flesh and dwelt among us, full of grace and truth. So first of all, where is the Trinity in the Bible? Because especially since the word Trinity is not in the Bible. So where do we get this idea of God as a Trinity? Well, the first place we need to go to is Genesis chapter 1. Right? So, in fact, the opening lines of the book of Genesis says, in the beginning, God created the heavens and the earth. Right? And the earth was without form and void, and darkness was upon the face of the deep. And the Spirit of God was moving over the face of the waters. And verse 3 says, and God said. So, those first three verses is the Trinity. So we have God the Father, who speaks the word, right? In verse 3 says, and God said, so that spoken word in the fullness of time will become our Lord and Savior Jesus Christ. Right? But in the beginning, as John says, he was the word, the second person of the Trinity. And so God the Father speaks the word through the Spirit. Because it says the Spirit of God was moving over the face of the water. So God the Father speaks the word through the Spirit. Everything comes into being and existence. And we have confirmation of this Trinitarian relationship in the words of our Lord and Savior Jesus Christ himself. Matthew chapter 28, verse 19, the very end of Matthew's gospel, where he gives what's often called the Great Commission. He says, go and make disciples of all nations, baptizing them in the name of the Father and of the Son and of the Holy Spirit. There's a Trinitarian formula right there. Out of the words, out of the mouth of our Lord and Savior Jesus Christ, the Word speaks the Word to us about the reality of the nature of God. One God in three persons, right? So one ousia and one hypostasis, which would be the language that the church uses to describe that. So one nature, one divine nature, with a divine intellect and a divine will, and that's expressed in three. Now you think, so how can three things be one? Because that's hard for us to grasp, to wrap our minds around. How could three be one? So I want to take a look at what the church teaches on this. Again, a caution here, right? The only way we can speak about God is by analogy, right? Because, I can't explain the Trinity. St. Augustine can't explain the Trinity. St. Thomas Aquinas can't explain it. I mean, if they could, then they'd be God. I think it was it Aquinas or Augustine said that if you can explain the Trinity, then the only way you can do it is if you're God. So we can only talk about by analogy, using limited human language to try to express in a way that we can understand the reality of who God is. So it says from the beginning, the revealed truth about the Holy Trinity has been the very root of the church's living faith. Right, principally by means of baptism. So when we talk about the Trinity, the Trinity is part of what we call the hierarchy of truths. Right? So these are truths of the church, dogmatic teachings of the church that are so foundational that everything else that comes after them are built upon that foundation. So think about it like this. If you're going to build a building, once the permits get approved and all the earth moving equipment, the bulldozers and all that stuff come onto the scene, what's the first thing that they do? They dig down. They dig a solid foundation. And after they build the foundation, then they start building the building. So if we think about our Catholic faith and the hierarchy of truths, the hierarchy of the truths, which is the Trinity, the Incarnation and grace, those are the foundational truths upon which the other teachings of the church are built. Okay? And so the Trinity, Incarnation, and Grace, and then the other two sacraments and all stuff are built on top of those, teachings. So they're foundational to everything else that comes after. So, and what initiates us into the life of the Trinity is the sacrament of baptism. Now, all the sacraments point us toward the Eucharist, right? The living presence of God, body, blood, soul, divinity. But the way we enter into that relationship is baptism. That's why Jesus says, as I just said in Matthew 28:19, go and make the disciples of all nations, baptizing them. In other words, go out there basically what Jesus was saying, I'm paraphrasing here, right? So Jesus is basically saying, look, you guys go out there, witness to the power of God's love, share this message with the world, and when people are ready, baptize them, right? In the name of the Father, Son, and Holy Spirit, the Trinitarian formula. In fact, if you don't say that formula, that's one of the the matter and the form. So the form of the sacrament, you have to use the Trinitarian formula. You can't say, like, for example, you can't say the Creator, the Redeemer, the Sanctifier, right? That would invalidate. That's not a valid baptism. You can't use chocolate syrup or chocolate milk. You have to use water, you know, that kind of thing. So we have to do what Jesus says, and using the words that Jesus, in the way that Jesus said it, right? So baptism initiates us into God's family, right? And we should all strive to bring as many people as possible into this family of faith, right? And baptism initiates into that life of the faith. So the church teaches that the Trinity is one, not three gods, but one God in three persons. And we say consubstantial, right? So Jesus, consubstantial, that means he shares the same nature with the Father, as of course, as does the Holy Spirit. So the divine persons do not share the one divinity among themselves, but each of them is God, whole and entire, right? So the Father is that which is the Son is, and the Son is that which the Father is, and the Father and the Son is that which is the Holy Spirit. So that one nature, right? And that was the teaching of the Fourth Lateran Council, right? And this is the constant teaching of the church. So the Trinity is one, but they are divine persons are really distinct from each other, right? So even though they share one divine nature, they are distinct. Each person of the Trinity is distinct from each other, right? And then the divine persons are also relative to one another. So the Father, the love outpours from the Father, the Word that comes with the Father is the Son. The love between the Father and the Son generate the Holy Spirit, who gives love, life, intimacy, communion back to the Father and the Son. So that interrelatedness of the Trinity, of God within himself, beautiful, beautiful teaching of the church. In fact, when we say we're made in the image and likeness of God, Genesis 1:27, you know, Salem and Demuth, in his image and likeness, that's where we see ourselves as male and female within that Trinitarian life of God. Because God, is, of course, has no gender, right? He's God, right? But we share in that life of God, right? Beautiful. All right, Word of God Wednesday, breaking up with God's Word for the Solemnity of the Most Holy Trinity. 833-288-EWTN.
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3: Hi, this is Johnette Williams. Did you know you don't have to be a woman to enjoy Women of Grace? 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
1: Ooh, got some good ones today, man.
0: This is summer to me.

0: zap.
1: What? Yo, lots of snare.
0: Heat wave. Come on, man.
1: Oh, heat wave. There you go.
0: Yeah. Good stuff, man.
1: I love that he's just like gibberish into the talk box. Like it didn't. It could be words, but it doesn't have to be.
0: Yeah. You know, and what's interesting is you got the snare and the clap.
1: Yeah.
0: On the 2 and 4.
1: Yeah.
0: Yeah, it's you know, it almost makes it sound. Yeah, almost you can't distinguish the snare and the clap together.
1: Mm-hmm.
0: It makes it sound very tingy, tony, like very not very flat. And it
1: right.
0: Elevates it to me.
1: Yeah.
0: You know?
1: Well, in certain songs, especially like this, and that there was an era where it was mostly high end and mids and very little low. Not that the bass wasn't there, the kick drum wasn't there. They were just EQ'd differently because the vibe and the sound of that music lends itself to more higher end sounds.
0: Yeah, and this is that era. Ken, you can obviously tell, right?
1: Yep.
0: Synth bass, probably programmed drums.
1: Oh, sure.
0: You know, like synth hand claps, that kind of thing.
1: Yep.
0: You know. You know, but again, it has its place.
1: Sure.
0: You know, but I always like, you know, like when a song like this, I just think of guitar parts. Like the funk, you know, with mm-hmm. the palm muting and all that kind of stuff. And, you know, broken chords. There's a lot of, like, you know, add nine chords or sus chords and stuff in funk. So,
1: yeah.
0: Good stuff, man.
1: Like right here. Like Stevie Wonder all in.
0: All day. Stevie Wonder all for sure. People, come on, man.
1: We're on the same page.
0: Oh, that is awesome, man. This is a great selection today, Ace.
1: Thank you, man.
0: All right.
1: Now we just need some sunscreen. We'll be ready to go.
0: Guests through the week, Hump Day, right? That's Wednesday? Is that what they call Hump Day?
1: That's what they call it.
0: All right. Not only is it Hump Day, it's Word of God Wednesday.
1: There
0: today, I'm Beacon of Truth, breaking open God's Word for the solemnity of the Most Holy Trinity. Would love to hear from you. So how do you see yourself in the family of God? Right? Because really the Trinity is about God exists as a family, as a communion of persons, Father, Son, and Holy Spirit. And his love that outpours from that Trinitarian love into the universe, into the world, into our hearts, draws us to himself. So how do you see yourself as a member of God's family? And we are. In a few minutes, is talk about the image and likeness, male and female, he created them, how we participate, by the very nature of how God created us in that Trinitarian life. But I want to hear your experience of how you enter into that relationship of God's own heart in your own life. How are you a member of God's family? Maybe you don't feel like a member of God's family. Maybe you're angry with God right now. You don't want to be part of his family because we see that dynamic in our own earthly families, right? And sometimes we deal the same way with God, right? Because we're human beings.
1: Mm.
0: So I just love to hear how you see yourself in the family of God, how you participate, if you will, in the life of the Trinity, of the family of heaven. 833-288 EWTN, that's 833-288-3986.
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0: All right, my friends, just a quick reminder, last night of the Behold the Lamb speaking tour, I'll be at Sacred Heart of Jesus Catholic Church here in Hot Springs Village, Arkansas. This is Central Time, so from Mass is at 4 o'clock, followed by a dinner, and then talks will be from 6 to 8 p.m. So if you're in the area, again, Sacred Heart of Jesus Catholic Church, 4 o'clock Mass, dinner, 6 to 8 p.m. are the talks, in Hot Springs Village, Arkansas. 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You give us your first name and how you're listening, followed by your brief question. Remember that message and data rates may apply. Just like Matt did. Matt texted us listening on Guadalupe Radio in Fort Worth, Texas. And Matt says through a text, I made it a point in my family's prayer life to say all praise and thanksgiving to the Most Holy Trinity through our Heavenly Holy Mother Mary. I say through Heavenly Holy Mother Mary, since my wife and I consecrate ourselves to Jesus Christ through Mary. Right? Love that. That's absolutely beautiful. Because remember, Mary, she helps bring us to her Son. Right? Her last words, recorded words in Scripture is, do whatever He tells you. Because devotion to Mary always leads us to Jesus. Mary always points us to her Son. And that Trinitarian life. So Jesus, right, says, Jesus says in John 14:7, no one comes to the Father except through me. So Mary helps lead us to Jesus. Of course, she's not the only person that leads us to Jesus, but because she's his mother, and she participates in that life, in that Trinitarian life in a very powerful, in a very bodily way, in a very incredibly spiritual way, as the Theotokos, the mother of God, right? The mother of life itself. Man, how awesome is that? You know, so she leads to Jesus. Jesus leads us to the Father. The Father gives us more of the Holy Spirit, right? That outpouring of the Holy Spirit from the Father and the Son. And then the Holy Spirit draws us closer to Jesus, right? Who then leads us deeper into the heart of the Father, who gives us more of the Spirit. So it's this beautiful cycle of participation in the life of the Trinity. And would love to hear how you see yourself in your life as participating in the family of the Most Holy Trinity. 833-288-EWTN. That's 833-288-3986. So one last thing before we dive into the readings here on this Word of God Wednesday. Grabbing your Bibles, break it open God's Word for the Solemnity of the Most Holy Trinity. All right. So Genesis 1:27 says we're made in the image and likeness of God. All right. So those words are Salem and Demuth in Hebrew. So image is Salem. It means a shadow. That's the outline or representation of the original. All right. So when you cast a shadow, the shadow is not you, right? But the shadow is the outline, is the representation of you. And so the thinking there, and but it's a masculine word, by the way, in Hebrew, the word Salem. So we originally, God's plan, we were supposed to image him. It's like almost like a reflection in the mirror kind of a thing. You know, we're supposed to reflect God's life, you know. The idea was when we think, we're putting on the mind of God. When we speak, we're reflecting the speech of God. And when we love, we're reflecting the love of God. Right? That was God's original plan in making us in his image. And in likeness is a feminine noun. So even the words themselves, masculine and feminine, two genders, two, male and female. Zakar unibegwa bara otam, male and female, he created them. So, and the word likeness is feminine, demuth, which means similar, right? So similar in the way, a statue of you and a child of you. So the statue of yourself and the child, your offspring, your son or daughter, you know, they both look like you. In fact, the statue looks more like you than your child does. But what does your child have? The statue doesn't have a life, an essence, a nature, a being. So God does, you know, we do our part, God does his part, and we have our children. So even though the statue looks more like us, our children are more in our likeness, right? Because a deeper spiritual similarity, right? And those are the words mean in image likeness of God. So when you think about how we participate in the Trinitarian life of God, so as men, you know, we talk about the Well, let's talk with the women. The inner life of God. The church uses fancy language, circumcision or divine perichoresis. Basically, it's the life of God within himself. How does the Father relate to the Son? How does the Son and the Holy Spirit? How does the Son relate to the Father and the Holy Spirit? How does the Holy Spirit relate to the Father and the Son? That love, the eternal interconnectedness between the persons of the Trinity, that love that shared between the three divine persons in the one nature, you know, in other words, God's heart, if you will. Again, using only by analogy human language to try to explain a reality that cannot be explained, right? It would be God's heart. And so I think God pulled from that heart when he created women, when he created the feminine, right? And then we talk about the outer life of God, the oikonomia in Greek, how God relates to his createdness. Right, so the oikonomia, the workings of God, right? How God works within history, you know, and that the oikonomia is there to protect the inner life of God, right? And so the man is put in the garden to till and to keep it. The abad and shamar in Hebrew means to serve, protect, defend. And so we have both aspects of God, male and female, the inner life of God and this outer life of God that protects that beautiful heart, that beautiful inner life of God. You know, so again, only by analogy, you know, trying to explain this incredible, beautiful, deep, rich reality of participating in God's family life. And would love to hear from you today. How do you see yourself as participating in the family of God? All right? 833-288-EWTN. That's 833-288-3986. So the readings that you'll hear this Sunday, the first one's from Exodus chapter 34. So Moses went up to Mount Sinai. This is the first reading in Exodus 34. He took the two stone tablets with him, with the Ten Commandments, the Aseret Havarim, or you know the Ten Words of God. And then God came down in a cloud to be with Moses, and Moses proclaimed the name Lord. And the Lord passed before him and cried out, "The Lord, the Lord." Moses cried out, "The Lord, the Lord, the merciful and gracious God, slow to anger, rich in kindness and fidelity." Moses bowed down to the ground in worship. That is awesome, right? So that's the adoration, right? Again, we don't give adoration to human beings, including the Blessed Mother, right? There's a difference between veneration and adoration. Latria and dulia. So latria is worship, and that worship only is for God, period. Mary and the saints receive dulia, right, which is veneration. In Mary's case, hyperdulia, right, the highest veneration because of who she is as the Mother of God, the Queen of the angels, the Queen of the saints, the Mother of the Church, and it's in a very beautiful, in a real sense, the Mother of all of us, as well, as because we are share in the sonship and the daughtership of Christ. All right. Actually, it's very interesting. It's not a psalm. It's a canticle from Daniel chapter 3. This is part of the prayer of Azariah in the furnace. So remember, King Nebuchadnezzar throws the three young men into the furnace, and while they're in there, they're giving honor and praise to God. Blessed are you, Lord God, God of our fathers. Praiseworthy and exalted above all forever. And blessed is your holy and glorious name. Praiseworthy and exalted above all for all ages. So in the midst of the flames, they're giving honor, praise, and glory to God. So what's the lesson for us? In the midst of the flames of the culture that's all around us, this broken, confused, hurting culture that's turned in on itself, this rugged individualism, this moral relativism, all the anger, all these things that we're seeing in the world. In the midst of all of that, we should be just like the three young men, particularly Azariah's prayer in the furnace, we should be giving honor, praise, and glory to God at all times, even in the midst of the flames in your family. you know, and the struggles that we're going through. We need to give honor and praise to God. I love that. Then the second reading is from 2 Corinthians chapter 13. So Paul's second letter to Corinthians. He says, mend your ways, encourage one another, agree with one another, live in peace. And the God of love and peace will be with you. Right? And then we have that famous line that we say at Mass, the grace of our Lord Jesus Christ, the love of God, and the communion of the Holy Spirit be with you all. And actually, as well, it says, and with in Greek, and with your spirit is what we say now. But this is obviously an older translation. Again, the Trinitarian love, the grace of our Lord Jesus Christ, the love of God, meaning the Father, and the fellowship of the Holy Spirit. So Paul is giving a Trinitarian formula there at the end of his letter. And then the gospel is from John chapter 3. The famous line that you see at football games. You know, they you see them holding up these big posters. John 3:16. God so loved the world that he gave his only son, that whoever believes in him may not perish, but might have eternal life. For God did not send the son into the world to condemn the world, but that the world might be saved through him. Whoever believes in him will not be condemned. But whoever does not believe has already been condemned, because he has not believed in the name of the only Son of God. Powerful words from John, from our Lord here in John chapter 3. Beautiful. And so we'd love to hear from you. Word of God Wednesday. Break open God's Word for the solemnity of the Most Holy Trinity. How do you see yourself, your life, as participating in the life of God? How do you find ways to share in God's own life? 833-288-EWTN. That's 833-288-3986. 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That's 833-288-3986. So this mystery of the Most Holy Trinity, again, is one of the foundational, central mysteries of our faith, where God opens his heart to us. So, as I mentioned before, in the Trinity, the Father is not the Son, the Son is not the Father, although they're co-equal, they're also distinct. So, but yet, there's no confusion, change, separation, or division within their oneness. So each of the persons are absolute, perfect, and complete within the one divine nature. Again, not in conflict with each other. And so, again, we can only explain this through analogy. So, for example, I, Deacon Howe, I'm a father, all right, of beautiful, amazing kids. I'm also a son, right, of Harold and Eleanor Sivers, God rest their souls. And by baptism, confirmation, and holy orders, I've been sanctified by the Holy Spirit, right? So I'm all three of those things at the same time, right? So you're listening to me right now on Beacon of Truth, and I'm speaking to you as a father, as a son, and as being sanctified in the Holy Spirit through baptism, confirmation, and holy orders. But yet, you're not listening to me right now going, wait, is that the Deacon Howe, as a father speaking? Wait, what? Or is he speaking as the son of Harold and Eleanor Sivers? Oh, wait, is he speaking as being baptized or being a deacon? I mean, you're listening to me. If there's no, why? There's no confusion within those. I'm all those three things at the same time. And there's no confusion. You're not confused about who I am, right? Because all of those things are within me. Again, only by analogy. I'm just trying to find simple ways to, at least as human beings, get our mind around how three can be one. But more importantly than that, you know, because sometimes we just have to accept these beautiful, difficult teachings of the truth on faith. It's been revealed to us by Jesus Christ without question or doubt. So our job is not to understand it. Our job is to accept and see how we can be members of that family of God, right? How we can participate every single day more deeply, more personally, more intimately in the life and in the heart of God. You know, so that's what really Trinity Sunday, in my heart, that's what Trinity Sunday is all about.
1: You know, you talked about, you know, John 3:16, seeing it in sporting events, and I love when athletes are willing to show their faith through, whether it's, you know, under their eyes or it's on their jersey somewhere or they've, you know, somehow tattooed it on their bodies. But what's interesting, and this is just in showing in all of the sides that God is with his sense of humor, when Tim Tebow had it during the Super Bowl in 2012, it's been now referred to as the 316 game. Because not only did he have 316 yards, he averaged 31.6 yards per completion, and the ratings for that game was 31.6 million views.
0: What?
1: Is that not crazy?
0: What?
1: So you talk about burning something into people. And on top of that, over 94 million people Googled what John 3:16 meant during that game. So to think about, when we think about how, well, you know, we have all these different roles in our lives, right? So if you share something, because I always like it when people say, you know, they tell me a story, and I go, well, as a dad of daughters, da-da-da-da-da, you know, and they'll go, oh, okay, he knows what he's talking about, right? So again, which way are we approaching God in all of the ways that he is all in one? Because it's all of it that we're getting, no matter what part of it we may be, you know, having an experience with. But I love that in our human experience of that we can share in, well, you know, I've seen the Holy Spirit work in my life in this way. Or I've heard, you know, God speak to me in these ways. And again, it takes a believer to hear a believer, but it's also when people are hurting, they pay attention to the miracles. When you say you've heard from God or you feel a peace about something that you've gone through or you've come out of because of God's help, it's foreign to anyone who has never experienced Father, Son, or Holy Spirit. But when you've had an experience of all three, like, it is an overwhelming, like, there's a resounding voice that gets people's attentions. And little things like stats and stuff, you know, when God's like, hey, I'm getting the attention of millions in this moment. And it's for a reason. Like, you know, and to know that it's from a single solitary, you know, tattoo or something on someone's face that draws their attention, or a sign in the stands. But it doesn't take much for any one of those to get other people's attention if we're just willing to be obedient.
0: Yeah, and I love the fact that what you said, that we can be drawn into the life of the Trinity, you know, with any of the three persons.
1: Yes.
0: Sometimes people say, well, do you have a relationship with the Holy Spirit? Well, if you do have a great relationship with the Holy Spirit, then the Holy Spirit draws you into the heart of the Father and the Son. If you have a great relationship with Jesus, so when you go to adoration and you're praying before Jesus, you're participating in life of the Trinity, because they're all, you know, they share that one beautiful nature.
1: Yeah.
0: Right? And so you're being drawn into the life of the Trinity. Well, you have a great devotion to the Father, you know, which is awesome. You know, but all of it's all Trinitarian. It's all about God's love.
1: Yeah.
0: You know, Jesus says we must be his disciples. You know, what does that mean? You know, it's a deep, rich, abiding love, which is the heart of what this relationship is about. It's a sacrificial, self-giving, self-donating love. It's a love that empties us and brings us out of ourselves and transports us into the heart of God.
1: Yeah.
0: Right? That is absolute key. And I think the Eucharist is key to that relationship.
1: Yeah, and I always, you know, like growing up, I always heard, you know, phrases like, you know, Holy Spirit, we invite you in. And as I've gotten older, I've realized the Holy Spirit was there all week. We just finally showed up. And I like the idea of me coming into the presence, because then, whether it's, you know, preparing my heart, preparing my head, you know, whittling out all the voices so that I hear from God, that I know what's supposed to transform me and affect me so that I can be better equipped for what's to come when I leave. But I'm not leaving without the Holy Spirit, like tucked in my heart, in my pockets, you know, overflowing, like, you know, you're stuffing them with quarters for the arcade. Like, you take that with you, because then you're distributing that to the world, as it's through your actions, it's through your empathy, it's through your listening, whatever it is. That's how we show God's love, and we show the force of the Trinity in that vein, to just go, this is how, you know, take a little bit of this, little of this. But we think that it's more complicated than that.
0: Yeah, and that's why silence is so important. We need to learn how to listen.
1: Yeah.
0: To the Holy Spirit talk. God the Father, Son, the Holy Spirit. They're calling each one of us by name. Amen. They're personally inviting us into their life, into their heart. Right? And so we need to learn how to listen to God speaking to us. Whether it's, you know, we have a prayer to the Holy Spirit, you know, whether that's Eucharistic adoration with Jesus, you know, whether we are meditating on scripture verses emphasizing or reading, for example, Dives in Misericordiae, Rich in Mercy, St. John Paul II's amazing encyclical letter on God the Father.
1: Yeah.
0: You know, any one of those, I think, are just beautiful ways to draw us more deeply into the heart of God Himself. Amen. All right, my friends. Tomorrow we're going to talk about the brain's search for harmony. It's going to be awesome. 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The Father, and the Son, and the Holy Spirit. Amen.
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4: This is your KLOJ weather forecast for Manhattan, Kansas. Today, increasing clouds. High 85 degrees, east wind increasing to 5 to 10 miles per hour. Tonight, mostly cloudy, low 63 degrees, east wind 5 miles per hour becoming calm. Thursday, chance of showers and thunderstorms, mostly cloudy, high 81 degrees, east wind increasing to 5 to 10 miles per hour.
5: The current temperature, 82 degrees.
6: Hello and welcome to Catholic Bite 60 Seconds, where 2,000 years of faith and tradition is explained 1 minute at a time. I'm Father Tim Furlow of the Archdiocese of Portland and Oregon, and today we're going to talk about sexual intercourse outside of marriage. People are in love, right? All over the place. Hand-holding, googly eyes, popping the car into neutral and pushing it out of the driveway with the lights off kind of love. And the argument is commonly made, well, if you Catholics were really in favor of love, you wouldn't put any boundaries on it. It makes sense on some level that we'd act in accord with our true feelings. But the reality is sex is something that has been designed. It's not an accident. And if it's been designed, then that means it has a purpose. To bind people together for life and to make other tiny people. That is something so big, so important, that the only responsible context is the sacred bond of marriage, a bond that ensures the good of the spouses and the healthy raising of children. I'm Father Tim Furlow, and this is Catholic Bites 60 Seconds.
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person. Interior Secretary Doug Burgum criticizing the document, telling Fox Business, "I didn't know tech editorializing was part of the role of being Pope." But Vice President J.D. Vance told NBC News, "What I read of it sounds very profound and the sort of thing you would expect and hope from a leader of the church." 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I'm Teresa Tomeo, and Catholic Answers Live starts now.

0: Here's today's quote from Mother Angelica's perpetual calendar. 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
4: In the hospital ward, the psychiatrist tried to help the man who insisted he was dead. Nothing worked. Finally, one of the therapists asked the man if he knew that dead men didn't bleed. The man said, "Of course dead people don't bleed." Then the psychiatrist stuck his finger with a pin and there was blood. The psychiatrist figured he had solved the problem. Until the man looked at his bleeding finger and said, "Son of a gun, dead men do bleed." Some people will believe lies no matter. I do sometimes, but Jesus is working on it. He'll help you too if you ask him. I'm Steve Brown. You think about that. Share what you just heard with a friend. Go to youthinkaboutthat.com.
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2: It must be understood at the beginning that the Eucharist may be considered either from the point of view of a sacrament or from the point of view of a sacrifice. In order to understand this distinction, because it is rather a technical one, we go back to the analogy of nature. Every day of your life, you partake of certain food, the products of wheat, vegetables, fish, meat. They all enter into the sustenance of your life. They nourish you, they feed you. But have you ever thought of this other side? Before they can ever nourish you, they must be submitted to some kind of sacrifice. Before they can be the sacrament of your physical life, they must die or be sacrificed.
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5: The current temperature, 82 degrees.
6: From EWTN News Nightly in Washington, D.C., I'm Veronica Dudo with an EWTN News Link. President Trump calls a cabinet meeting to discuss the war with Iran as talks have signaled a potential end to the conflict. A deal with Iran would involve Iran giving up its enriched uranium in exchange for sanctions relief. State Attorney General Ken Paxton won the Texas Senate primary runoff against incumbent John Cornyn. Last night, Paxton

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1: This is your KLOJ weather forecast for Manhattan, Kansas. Today, increasing clouds, high 85 degrees, east wind increasing to 5 to 10 miles per hour. Tonight, mostly cloudy, low 63 degrees, east wind 5 miles per hour becoming calm. Thursday, chance of showers and thunderstorms, mostly cloudy, high 81 degrees, east wind increasing to 5 to 10 miles per hour.
2: The current temperature, 82 degrees.
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We bring you guests from around the world. Although the famous writer C.S. Lewis was not a Catholic himself, his spiritual insights and arguments have drawn many people to the fullness of truth found in the Catholic Church. I remember one bookstore owner told me he's converted more Catholics than most priests ever did. Critical guy. So our guest tonight has been placed